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3: 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This is the afternoon report. After 2 days with afternoon high temperatures pushing near 90 degrees, the Umpqua Valley will see gradually cooling weather beginning now. Forecasters at the National Weather Service in Medford told News Radio 93.9 FM and 1240 KQEN that the mercury reached 88 degrees at the Roseburg Regional Airport both Wednesday and Tuesday. Low pressure moving into the region is expected to lead to highs in the mid-80s today. Low 80s Friday with the weekend highs between the upper 70s and 80 degrees. Forecasters said another low pressure system is slated to enter the Umpqua Valley next week, keeping temperatures cooler than normal for this time of year. 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On Wednesday, Governor Tina Kotek released a statement of support for Attorney General Dan Rafael's action in federal court to block President Trump's attempt to restrict Oregon's vote-by-mail system. Governor Kotek said, quote, "The U.S. Constitution gives power to the states to run elections. In Oregon, we uplift the right to vote and have worked hard to strengthen and expand our system to ensure everyone has a voice and that every election is safe and secure." Governor Kotek said, quote, "I stand in strong support of Attorney General Rafael's fight against President Trump's unconstitutional, undemocratic attempt to silence people's voices. We're doing everything in our power to protect Oregonians' right to vote." On Tuesday, Oregon Secretary of State Tobias Reed issued a clear directive to confirm that Oregon vote-by-mail elections will proceed as planned. On the afternoon report, KQEN News Time, 5:08.
4: As hunters gear up for the opening weekend of bow season, fire officials with the Douglas Forest Protective Association are asking hunters and other forest recreationists to know the current fire restrictions before heading into the woods. A DFPA release said their public use restrictions, which went into effect May 30th, either restrict or prohibit fire risk activities, which could easily start a new fire. Public Information Officer Rachel Pope said under the restrictions, smoking is prohibited in wildland areas, except inside vehicles or boats on the water. Pope said open fires are prohibited, including campfires, cooking fires, and warming fires, except in all designated locations. Portable cooking stoves using liquefied or bottled fuels are allowed elsewhere. DFPA's public use restrictions also restrict vehicle use in wildland areas. All vehicles, including dirt bikes and all-terrain vehicles that are traveling in wildland areas, must have a good working exhaust system and stay on improved roads that are free of flammable vegetation. Off-road driving and trail riding are prohibited. In addition, each vehicle must be equipped with an axe, a shovel, and a gallon of water or a 2.5-gallon or larger fire extinguisher. Pope said other activities that are currently restricted or prohibited include the use of power saws for non-industrial purposes, fireworks, tracer ammunition, exploding targets, and sky lanterns. In addition to DFPA's public use restrictions, industrial landowners and public land management agencies may have additional fire restrictions or closures in place on the lands they own or manage. Hunters and other forest users are advised to check with the proper landowners or public land management agencies agencies for the places they wish to hunt or recreate on before heading into the woods. For a complete list of DFPA's public use restrictions and other

0: 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You can go to a link that we have with this story at 541radio.com.
1: KQEN News Time 510. The Oregon Department of Veterans Affairs will have a Roseburg Veterans Town Hall tonight, coming up at 6, going until 7:30. The event will be held at the Oregon State University Extension Service Conference Room on Southeast Douglas Avenue in downtown Roseburg, next to the courthouse. ODVA Director Dr. Nakia Council Daniels will lead the meeting. It's focused on an effort to build a third Oregon Veterans Home in Roseburg. Attendees will hear the latest information on where the project stands and current efforts to move the project forward. After a briefing, community members will have an opportunity to ask questions and hear directly from ODVA leadership about the project. For more information on veteran benefits and resources in Oregon, go to the link with this story at 541radio.com. The 60th annual Canyonville Pioneer Days begins today in Pioneer Park. Greg Michaels with details.
2: The opening day will include an old-time barbecue starting at 5:15 p.m. The first Pioneer Days presentation will begin at 5:45 p.m. A pie auction will take place at 6:30 p.m., followed by music from the Eddie Ross Band from 8 p.m. to 10 p.m. Activities on Friday will begin at 10 a.m. with the Downstream Drum Team on the Creekside Stage. Kids games and a watermelon contest takes place in the afternoon. 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
1: KQEN News Time 512 and the KQEN Cultural Spotlight Music in the Park in Myrtle Creek concludes its 39th summer concert season tonight at Millsite Park. The Mountain Moon, the Moon Mountain String Band and Instrument Petting Zoo will perform from 6 to 8:30. It's a seven-piece Western Oregon band playing a blend of traditional bluegrass roots with a new grass flair. The Instrument Petting Zoo will bring a unique and interactive educational experience to close out the series. Attendees should bring a blanket or chair. Food vendors are both on-site and nearby. Dogs are allowed if kept under control and cleaned up after. Music in the Park is Douglas County's longest-running free summer concert series. It's coordinated by the Myrtle Creek Tri-City Area Chamber of Commerce. For more information, call 541-860-2037. Umpqua Community College will celebrate a milestone more than three decades in the making with the grand opening of its new track and field complex Saturday at UCC's Roseburg campus on Umpqua College Road. A release from UCC so the morning begins with a welcome and ribbon cutting at 8:30 a.m., followed by a pancake breakfast and the Riverhawk 5K at 9. Family-friendly activities will continue until 11. The 5K is open to runners and walkers of all ages and abilities and will begin and finish on UCC's new track. UCC Director of Athletics and Events Craig Jackson said, quote, "This facility represents much more than a new place to compete." Jackson said, quote, "It represents opportunity for our student athletes, a stronger future for Riverhawk athletics, and a place where our broader community can come together. We're excited to celebrate everyone whose support and commitment helped make this possible." The college held the new facility's first collegiate competition on February 28th as a soft opening, marking the return of home collegiate track competition to UCC after more than three decades. The release of the complex is designed not only to support Riverhawk student athletes, but also to expand opportunities for youth athletics, K-12 competitions, community recreation, campus events, and regional gatherings. Lead donor Shelley Briggs Loosely is credited with initiating the project and bringing the vision for a new track and field complex to life. Additional donors and supporters include the Briggs Loosely Foundation, John and Jean Loosely Charitable Foundation, Eric and Kristen Ball, Simmons Law PC, Pat and Julie Wright, Brent and Heidi Eichmann, Rachel and Jim Pockrant, Jackie and Rick Sohn, and Mike and Lori Keller. The facility is also supported by UCC's five-year partnership with Rogue Credit Union and is recognized as the UCC track and field complex sponsored by Rogue Credit Union. KQEN News Time. It is 5:15, and Roseburg Police jailed a man on 25 charges on Wednesday evening. And RPD reports that shortly after 7, 38-year-old Keith Weatherford was contacted.

0: the Umpqua Greenway in the 2500 block of Northeast Stevens Street regarding a past theft case. Weatherford was on probation and had two warrants for his arrest unrelated to the case. A detainer was authorized. Weatherford was charged with the warrants, second-degree theft, attempted theft in the second degree, four counts of fraudulent use of a credit card, identity theft, and computer crime. Bail was set at $15,000. KQEN News Time coming up on 5:16 from the Seven Feathers Casino Studio. 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As you head home, the afternoon report continues with news, a presentation of DC Farmers Co-op.
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2: 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Well, we are officially kicking off the high school fall sports season today. Prep volleyball, soccer, and cross-country teams all can start holding their first official contests of the season. But only a handful of Douglas County teams are actually taking advantage of getting out there on the very first day of competition. Roseburg Cross Country was one of the first as they got out for a 3K race in Forest Grove this morning. They left bright and early before the sun was up. Coach Nathan Ekman said it's a good warm-up race to start out the season and a nice way to welcome some of the new members to the team. Also today, we've got volleyball on the schedule. Douglas travels to North Valley. South Umpqua is hosting Klamath Union. Days Creek visits Glide. And Camas Valley travels to Mapleton. You can check out details about the schedule today. We'll also have score updates on that for you coming up online at 541radio.com. The OSAA has also released a number of preseason coaches polls this week. Kind of nice to see where some of our teams stand in the minds of coaches around the state. Glide girls cross country team ranks 7th in the 3A top 10. Umpqua Valley Christian boys soccer is 6th in the 2A-1A rankings. In football, the Douglas Trojans 8th and the Sutherland Bulldogs are 10th in the 3A coaches poll. Oakland is 4th in the 2A rankings. North Douglas is 4th in the 8-man rankings, while Camas Valley starts the season at number 10. And Elkton received 4 first place votes and is 2nd in the 6-man rankings, while Days Creek was in the others receiving votes category. And coming up tomorrow, it's the start of the high school football season for a number of Douglas County teams. And tomorrow, going live online, it's the Douglas County Prep Football Preview Special presented by West Coast Flooring. We've got coverage of all 13 Douglas County teams. You can find it all online tomorrow on nrtoday.com and at 541radio.com. In your weather forecast this evening, mostly clear with an overnight low of 55. Tomorrow, clouds to start out the day. Sunny skies for the afternoon, a high of 83. I'm Joey Kieran. That does it for the afternoon report on News Radio 93.9 FM at 1240 KQEN.
3: Up next, we have Paul in Washington, D.C. Hi, Paul. Welcome to the show.
4: Hi, how are we doing today?
3: Hi, we're doing great. How can we help?
4: I had a question. I'm in a few months, I'm going to be inheriting a paid-off $400,000 house and around $38,000 in cash. And I was wondering if it'd be a good idea to put a mortgage on the house to pay off some of my debt.
3: Okay. For the sole purpose of paying off debt?
4: And to renovate the house, actually.
3: And to renovate the house. Okay. How much debt do you have?
4: Currently around $45,000.
3: Apparently. What do you mean?

0: 22% in Thursday trading. Its latest quarterly results showed a beat on revenue of $11.35 billion. The cloud software vendor also issued better-than-expected full-year guidance, and Salesforce also noting a $2.6 billion gain from strategic investments in AI startup Anthropic. Gap has announced a new CEO for its Old Navy brand as it looks to reinvigorate the company that has seen sluggish sales the last couple of years. Michael Francis, who was brought in as chief customer officer in May, will take the helm as of November 2nd. Old Navy saw a negative print on same-store sales in the second quarter of this year, and that was the first decline in that category since 2023. The markets were higher across the board today. The Dow Industrial Average finished up 105 points at 53,569. NASDAQ was up 411 points. S&P 500 up 55. That's your money now.
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7: News, I'm Tom Graham. Rescue teams searching along mountainous terrain along the Nepal-China border after a mudslide, earthquake, and mass flooding hit. Fox's Jeff Paul.
8: Hundreds are still missing, including dozens of Americans. President Trump promising help.
9: We've spoken to the leadership and we let them know anything they want will happen.
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7: Nearly 400 confirmed dead so far. A Change.org petition to rename Nashville International Airport after country singer Dolly Parton now has more than 138,000 signatures. Tennessee Senator and candidate for governor Marsha Blackburn floating a potential holiday.
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6: 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These headlines, after 2 days with afternoon high temperatures pushing near 90 degrees, now the Umpqua Valley will see gradually cooling weather for several days. On Wednesday, Governor Tina Kotek releasing a statement of support for Attorney General Dan Rafael's action in federal court to block President Trump's attempt to restrict Oregon's vote-by-mail system. As hunters gear up for the opening weekend of bow season, fire officials of the Douglas Forest Protective Association asking hunters and other recreationists to know the current fire restrictions before heading to the woods. 60th Annual Canyonville Pioneer Days now underway. And Umpqua Community College with a big grand opening for the track and field complex Saturday. Increasing clouds, 55 tonight. Kyle Bailey, News Radio, 93.9 FM and 1240 KQEN.
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1: Jimmy Failla calls out a Democrat senator for riding the socialist wave.
4: There's a lot of people out there that have watched this last 10 years of politics transpire that don't feel served by either party because they genuinely don't like Trump and they don't really feel represented by anybody. That's where the socialists are filling the void. They're at least showing up and saying things like income inequality while they sit in mansions that their parents bought for them. I understand they're, you know, as hypocritical and as ridiculous as anything they're running against, but the average person might not. Okay, when you see somebody like Chris Van Hollen come along just trying to game this wave of stupidity. Okay, he is being as opportunistic as everybody else out there. Is he a lying sociopath? Yes. Did he embarrass himself shielding for illegal immigrant gang members over American citizens? Yes. But does that rule him out of the modern Democratic Party and any chance at upward mobility? No.
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8: All right. Today's question comes from Sierra in Georgia. She says, in the past year, I've had a few occasions when I feel like my friends are expecting me to spend money on vacation or going out when it doesn't align with my budget. I'm on baby step six, paying off the house. So it's not that I never vacation or go out, but I can tell they're confused when I explain that something isn't in my budget. How do I politely say that without hurting your feelings while keeping the door open to spending time together at another time? Here's the thing. The idea that hurting their feelings, I think, is where I'm a little bit confused. Because if somebody says to me, if I say, oh, let's go to such and such restaurant, and they go, actually, that's too steep for me, mm-hmm. my feelings aren't hurt. Usually I would be the one
7: adaptable,
8: who feels a
7: yeah.
8: little bit like, oh, yes, no worries. You yep. know what I mean? So I wonder if their feelings are actually hurt or if you're just interpreting their reaction in a way that's mm-hmm.
7: projecting something else.
8: Yes.
7: Yep.
8: And then I think the simple answer to the question, honestly, Rachel, is to not really care that much what people think and just mm-hmm. to say, because if you're saying what I think you're saying, which is, I can't spend that this month, or that's a little too expensive for me.

0: Hi, it's Kyle Bailey here, inviting you to join me on March 19th, 2027, as we explore the many shades of Ireland with Colette. 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
3: I know we're at an at-will state, but for making a comment, like, hey, your hair looks good. 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Do I have any recourse?
4: But were you fired?
3: No, not yet.
4: The problem, Eddie, is they can fire you for any reason they want. 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I'm a little bored this morning. I'll tell you what I'm going to do. I'm going to fire Eddie for no reason. Yep, he can do that. Yep, that's California. Yep, welcome.
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8: I'm Tom Regani. The gloves are coming off in the battle over a proposed immigration enforcement tool, Fox's John Saucier reports.
9: A group of Democratic senators is urging U.S. Immigration and Customs Enforcement to abandon its plan to equip officers with electric shock gloves. In a letter sent to ICE's acting director this week, questioned the agency's rationale for spending up to $20 million on these devices, as well as its ability to deploy them safely and appropriately.
8: The White House plans to offer cybersecurity services to the states in response to a suspected Iranian hack of the nation's water infrastructure.
10: The Federal Cybersecurity and Infrastructure Agency, or CISA, says more than 100 internet-exposed water systems were targeted in July alone. The nonprofit Center for Inland Security warns AI will accelerate the problem.
8: It's Fox's Jennifer Griffin. 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
11: 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All right. Let's go to Micah in Little Rock, Arkansas. 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
13: Hey, how's it going? Appreciate you taking my call.
11: Absolutely. How can we help?
13: So I am.

0: I get asked all the time, when in the baby steps is the right time to buy life insurance? My answer is typically now. Hey, life insurance is not part of the baby steps because it's needed whenever your family has debt and not enough savings to provide for their ongoing financial needs. That's when they're at their highest risk. And no matter where you are in your baby steps, life insurance is a necessity, not a choice. 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
1: 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I think we all do. You know, when I do it, I'm just a Roman Catholic. I couldn't wait to use that line. I was like laughing at myself when I thought it up. I was like, I make myself crack up sometimes.
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4: 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My name is McGraw Millhaven. Yes, McGraw's the first name. Millhaven's the last name. I know it's a mouthful. 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Join me weeknights as I host America at Night. 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
5: Up next, we have Rachel in San Francisco. Hi, Rachel. Welcome to the show.
6: Hi, Rachel and Jade. I'm so excited to talk to you. Thanks for taking my call.
5: Absolutely. How can we help?
6: My husband and I have been married for 11 years, and we are in baby step two. We started at $152,800 in debt about a year and a half ago. Since then, we've sold a car, I got a new job, and moved into our RV so I can put as much money as possible towards the debt. And we are down to $18,800.
5: Wow.
7: Good night, girl. Good job.
6: Thanks.
7: That's amazing.
6: Thank you so much. Yeah, we're on a 6% APR HELOC. That's our last piece that we're paying off. And my new company, Restricted Stock Units, just released, and they're worth $18,200.
5: Oh, my gosh.
7: Perfect.
6: But the stock is down 100% from last year. So I'm hesitating selling. I know you guys must tell me to sell it. I just needed to call in and make sure.
5: What kind of industry is the company in?
6: Tech.
5: Okay. So a little volatile, I guess, for the, is it the industry, the type of tech that you're in, or is it the specific company that you're like, eh?
6: It's the type of tech that I'm in is volatile, and like the whole industry is down right now.
5: Okay.
6: I asked Ramsey and somehow got to a potentially phased exit strategy. But I don't know that that's what Dave would recommend. So,
5: pulling some out.
7: Yeah.
5: As you kind of,
6: yeah,
5: a little bit at a time and see like every 6 months if something changes. It wouldn't be a bad plan necessarily, but I feel like trying to time the market, is never good. Cause what sucks, Rachel, is I'm like, golly, in 5 months it could be down another 100% or up 100%. You know what I mean? And either way, you're like kicking yourself. So it's like, oh my gosh.
7: What's your amount of margin that you're throwing at the debt every single month?
6: About $8,000.
7: Okay.
5: Oh, so you guys would be out in 2.5 months.
6: Yeah, we're so close.
5: Oh, okay.
7: I wouldn't
5: do single stocks anyways. So I'm
7: no,
5: like, I,
7: there's still a piece where I'd be like, yeah, get rid of them.
5: Yes.
7: Because this is exactly the reason, is because it's one single piece of, it's one single thing, and your whole world is like rising and falling by that one company.
5: Yes. So I would probably just cash out, Rachel, honestly, even though it hurts that it's down. But I think trying to time

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10: 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President Trump today signed an executive

0: order to change the name of Lake Ontario to Lake America. So now we have the Gulf of America and Lake America. I think Lake USA would have been better, personally. Lake USA, that sounds cooler. That sort of rolls off the tongue better. Lake America, then you have Gulf of America, Gulf of USA, Lake of US, Lake USA. I think that sounds a little better. Carrying out his threat to Canada. You know what's interesting about this? The week started, or at some point last week, wasn't we were suddenly in on economic doom for Iran? And now, ever since they've announced economic doom for Iran, all he's done is threaten economic doom on Canada. Seems strange. It was a D-Day, economic D-Day for Iran. And Scott Bessent was going to have a huge news conference to talk about this economic doom for Iran. And we are going to squeeze it so tight that they're going to just come to the table begging for a deal. And we've then immediately turned our attention to Canada. Seems strange. What happened to Iran? And so the strait is still sort of controlled by Iran. But where has Iran been? Wasn't that the most pressing issue of the day? And all of a sudden, now it's Canada? And again, then he also starts talking about putting these tariffs on in January. January? January is 400 years from now. Canada's going to put it on Tuesday of next week. And Tuesday of the week after. Again, I've said it before, I say it again, none of this is ever going to happen. This is all bluster. They're all going to come to their senses at some point. Just my prediction. We'll see how it works. The unbelievable story of this breakthrough on pancreatic cancer. We're going to talk to the doctor who helped discover this new miracle drug. Stay right there. America at Night. We're just getting started.
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5: 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And Meta admitted no wrongdoing. You want to know how badly it stung? Meta's stock went up on the news. To say I'm disappointed would be an understatement. The states did win real changes, blocking access at night, age checks, an outside auditor. I hope those hold. 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It's a line item. Until that changes, the damage continues. 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It's the first week of school. Your kid gets an email. Your assignment didn't upload. 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It looks real. It isn't. 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
4: Fox News, I'm Ted Lindner. A federal judge tonight has halted, at least for now, attempts to implement President Trump's executive order limiting mail-in voting. The jury is the case in the trial of Lindsey Clancy, the Massachusetts mother charged with murdering her three children. Fox's Brian Yenis is there.
5: They must decide if the prosecution proved beyond a reasonable doubt that Clancy had the substantial capacity to understand the killings were wrong and could control her actions.
4: The defense claims Clancy was suffering from postpartum depression and mental illness. Tensions between the U.S. and Canada continue to rise during the tariff war. U.S. Ambassador to the U.N. Mike Waltz says Canada would have had their deal if the country didn't export Chinese products into the U.S.
6: You can't then let China take advantage, what they call transshipment, and start dumping their goods into Canada just to dump their goods in the United States.
4: Ambassador Waltz on Fox's The Ingram Angle. 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
9: All right. It is breaking news yesterday, late yesterday afternoon. The FDA approved a new drug for advanced pancreatic cancer, ushering in a new era of treatment for a disease that was once considered the most helpless in medicine. The drug, take it two pills a day, is the first of its type and has really energized cancer specialists and patients. It's not a cure, but it's the first treatment to substantially extend the lives of patients with pancreatic cancer. The man who has been involved with these trials and the man who helped develop the drug, Dr. Kevan Shokat, is a professor of cellular and molecular pharmacology at UNC San Francisco and the Howard Hughes Medical Institute. Doctor, welcome to America at Night, and congratulations.
10: Thank you very much for having me.
9: Yeah, you betcha. Tell me about this gene. Is it KRAS or K-R-A-S? Tell me about this gene and why it was so difficult to attack this one gene.
10: Yeah, so the gene is called KRAS. It's really the RAS oncogene, and it is the cause of about 30% of cancer in the world, 2.5 million new patients every year. And as you said, it took decades for us to get a drug for this protein, and it's because it's really a ball that doesn't have any pockets for us to stick a drug into. You know, we generally make drugs, we think of them as keys, and we think of the protein targets as a lock.
11: So if it has a nice little hole for the key, put it in, the right key, it blocks the protein. This protein just didn't have any pockets like that. So that's kind of the first thing I want to make sure, you know, your audience understands, is that not all proteins are sort of amenable to making a drug for them.
9: And what did you find out? How did you figure out how to attach to this gene?
10: Yeah, so the attachment is really the key. We picked one of the variants of the protein that occurs and it has an amino acid called a cysteine that is generated by the cancer.

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8: You know, you could hear the sound of the doctor's voice, how excited he was to hear the news. I've had a couple of dear friends die of pancreatic cancer, and it's a scary diagnosis, and you can just imagine once they've now got the breakthrough, right? Now they know how to attach the gene. Now just stand back and watch the scientists do their work, right? Now that they're in, the hardest part was getting in. Now that they're in and they've truly had a breakthrough, it's going to be pretty exciting to see what happens. I mean, right? I mean, think about this for a second. That is extraordinary, and we had a chance to talk to the man who helped create the breakthrough that they've been trying to work on for 40 years. They called this KRAS undruggable because it was such a smooth surface that nothing would attach to it. I guess kind of like that's why you know, when, not to be rudimentary, but when you're making concrete, right, you put little grooves in it so that you can, right, when you have a tire, if the tire's bald, there's nothing, you know, there's no way to have a grip. That's why you need tread on your sneakers, or you'd slip and slide. And so these genes had this smooth surface. They had to figure out a way to attach something to the gene so they could then attack it. And that was the man who figured it out. Pretty extraordinary stuff. Dr. Kayvon Shokat, what an exciting, thrilling story. And

0: thrilled to have a chance to sit down and spend 15 minutes with him and have him explain it to it in layman's terms. Pretty extraordinary. Don't ever tell you this is. Don't let anybody ever tell you this isn't the greatest country in the world. Our executive director is Alex Hinton. Our engineer tonight is Richard Good. Stay right there. John Goodman's in the green room. I'm McGraw-Milhaven, and this is America at Night on Westwood One.
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7: Restrictions on hold again. I'm Lisa Lacera, Fox News. For the second time, a federal judge in Massachusetts has blocked President Trump's executive order designed to limit mail-in voting.
8: Judge Indira Talwani established a 14-day hold on that executive order. Monday, the Supreme Court had lifted her original hold, determining the legal challenges filed against the executive order had been done so prematurely before the order's rules were established. The Postal Service now says it won't deliver mail-in ballots unless, as the executive order dictates, states provide a list of voters who should receive them and format the envelopes a certain way. In her latest ruling, Judge Talwani wrote, there's not enough time before the midterms to implement the changes the administration is seeking.
7: Fox's Kevin Uretsky. As the trade war with Canada heats up, President Trump has signed an executive order changing the name of Lake Ontario to Lake America.
9: The lake change in Lake of America was something I've been thinking about for a long time, actually.
7: This coming after the U.S. announced it was imposing 50% tariffs on $20 billion worth of Canadian goods after trade talks broke down, with Canada issuing tariffs on American goods. The jury in the trial of Lindsay Clancy, the Massachusetts mom charged with killing her 3 children, continues tomorrow.
10: Defense attorney Kevin Reddington showed photos of Clancy and her children, arguing she was a loving mother who suffered a postpartum psychotic break. Reddington even held up a bag of pill bottles, arguing Clancy was begging for help, but was instead turned away, over-medicated, and misdiagnosed. Prosecutor Jennifer Sprague argued Clancy sent her husband on specific errands to get him out of the house, hid her homicidal thoughts from medical providers, and suggested she made up the claim that a hallucinated voice commanded her to kill.
7: Fox's Brian Yennis in Plymouth. 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

0: Law, Chili Finger with John Goodman. John, thank you very much for the time. Good luck down the road. Good luck staying safe, and you are always welcome here. Thank you for checking in. Good luck, and we'll talk to you soon.
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0: There you go. John Goodman, ladies and gentlemen, America at Night. 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
6: There is a tropical storm that has formed over the South Central Atlantic. It is planning on making landfall in the Caribbean around Sunday, Monday, and then it might hit Cuba by Tuesday, and maybe later in the week for the Bahamas. It's a storm that's just got started. And do you know the name of this tropical storm that is in the middle of the Atlantic right now? Dolly. How about that? They didn't name it after Dolly Parton. That was just the next name in the list of storms. The tropical storm Dolly has officially been recognized over the Atlantic. How about that? America at Night, back in a moment.
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12: 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From smartphones to AI, what can't technology do for humanity these days? I'll give you an important example. Technology can't speed up the process of grief. Most every culture prior to the 21st century understood that grief takes time. Past cultures encouraged people to set aside their normal routines and focus on their grief for weeks or even months. Not so in modern society. Within days of a tragic loss, we're often forced right back into the grind of our daily responsibilities well before we've had time to process the grief. We may survive by putting on a happy face and pretending everything is fine, but technology can't rescue us. We have to face our grief, come to terms with our suffering, and allow our souls time to overcome those wounds. In the Sermon on the Mount, Jesus said, "Blessed are those who grieve, for they will be comforted." 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I'm Jim Daly.
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8: Hey, here's a little footnote for you. You want to know how good the movies are doing this summer? Spider-Man Brand New Day is about to eclipse Titanic from the top time, from the all-time top five. So Titanic is fifth overall, and Spider-Man Brand New Day is on the verge of knocking Titanic out of the top, the fifth spot. Over the weekend, they racked up another $39 million. Domestically, they're at $109 globally, which brings total $2.2 billion globally. That puts $44 million shy of taking over Titanic. They should do that by the end of the week. Avatar still sits atop the all-time top five, $2.9 billion lifetime gross, including re-releases. So Spider-Man's at what? What was that? What did I say? 2.2, and Avatar's at 2.9. Then Avengers Endgame. Endgame is set to get re-released in September. And the third is the sequel, Avatar: The Way of the Water. So how's that? Who knew? But yeah, Spider-Man, Brand New Day, about to break Titanic's record. Excuse me. Hold that thought. Open phones next hour. I need a cough button. Our executive director is Alex Hinton. Our engineer tonight is Richard Good. I'm McGraw Millhaven, and this is America at Night on Westwood One.
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4: Executive order blocked again. I'm Sue Guzman, Fox News. The Trump administration's planned restrictions on mail-in ballots for the midterms is once again on hold.
5: For the second time, a federal judge in Massachusetts has blocked President Trump's executive order designed to limit mail-in voting. In a ruling Thursday night, Judge Indira Talwani established a 14-day hold on that executive order. Monday, the Supreme Court had lifted her original hold, determining the legal challenges filed against the executive order had been done so prematurely before the order's rules were established. The Postal Service now says it won't deliver mail-in ballots unless, as the executive order dictates, states provide a list of voters who should receive them and format the envelopes a certain way. In her latest ruling, Judge Talwani wrote, there's not enough time before the midterms to implement the changes the administration is seeking. Kevin Ureski, Fox News.
4: With the U.S.-Canada trade war in full swing, President Trump has signed an executive order renaming one of the Great Lakes. Here's Fox's Alexandria Hoff.
6: We have a Gulf and we have a lake. Now all we need is an ocean.
7: The U.S.-Canada trade standoff prompts a new revision for map makers. President Trump signing an executive order renaming Lake Ontario Lake America, effective immediately.
6: Canada's been ripping us off for a long time on trade.
7: Jointly owned by both nations, the White House argues the deepest parts of the lake's waters lie within United States territory.
4: Well, Prime Minister Mark Carney says Canadians will continue to call the body of water Lake Ontario, adding the name is 400 years old, preceding Canada and the U.S. And tropical storms Carina and Lowell have formed in the Pacific Ocean. National Hurricane Center says both are expected to become hurricanes, but are far from land. Meanwhile, tropical storm Dolly has formed in the Atlantic and could bring heavy rain to the Caribbean. 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
1: Lindsay Clancy's fate is now in a Massachusetts jury's hands. Clancy facing life in prison without the possibility of parole.
2: After weeks of emotional witness testimony, a jury of 9 women and 3 men will determine if Lindsay Clancy is guilty of 3 counts of first-degree murder. The 36-year-old admits to strangling her 3 young kids, ages 5, 3, and 8 months in 2023, before throwing herself from a second-floor window in a suicide attempt. But she's pleaded not guilty to the charges, with the defense arguing she was experiencing postpartum psychosis and should not be held criminally responsible. Clancy's attorney telling the court lousy medical care and over-medication made her condition worse. Prosecutors allege she planned the killings, arguing Clancy waited until her ex-husband left the home and that she knew right from wrong. Kristen Goodwin, Fox News.
1: Clancy will be sent to a state psychiatric hospital if found not criminally responsible, or life in prison without the possibility of parole if she's convicted of first-degree murder. The death toll has now jumped to 469 in Nepal, and more than 1,000 people are still missing after a wall of water and mud swept through communities along the Nepal-Tibet border. President Trump offering help with the recovery.
3: We are sending aid. And we've spoken to the leadership, and we let them know anything they want will happen.
1: Experts say it's still too early to know for sure. Several dozens of the missing are Americans. Several hundred foreigners were visiting at the time as well. The UN says it has ordered the release of $2 million to help with medical care, shelter, and water. A passenger jet and Marine One departed simultaneously at Reagan National Airport earlier this month after air traffic controllers missed standard departure warnings for the helicopter. And a backup communication plan between controllers and president's pilots also failed. That's according to a new NTSB preliminary report. Officials also stressed President Trump was never in any danger. I'm Sue Guzman. This is Fox News.
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5: 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These headlines, after 2 days with afternoon high temperatures pushing near 90 degrees, now the Umpqua Valley will see gradually cooling weather for several days. On Wednesday, Governor Tina Kotek releasing a statement of support for Attorney General Dan Rafael's action in federal court to block President Trump's attempt to restrict Oregon's vote-by-mail system. As hunters gear up for the opening weekend of bow season, fire officials of the Douglas Forest Protective Association asking hunters and other recreationists to know the current fire restrictions before heading to the woods. 60th Annual Canyonville Pioneer Days now underway. And Umpqua Community College with a big grand opening for the track and field complex Saturday. Increasing clouds, 55 tonight. Kyle.
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1: We had an IT person who was actually from Rome, and he didn't speak much English. 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All right, that was a long way to go.
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3: I know we're at an at-will state, but for making a comment, like, hey, your hair looks good. 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
4: 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I'm going to fire Eddie for no reason. Yep, he can do that. Yep, that's California. Yep, welcome.
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8: Wow, these people, I saw them over in Somalia, what they did there. I hate to see what they'd be doing in our country like that.
9: Well, just, I don't know if they're the same people. Just because the Somali people fled their war-ravaged country to come to America, it doesn't mean they're the same people. If they're here legally, have they done anything wrong for them to be arrested or anything? I didn't quite hear that. I mean, if whether it doesn't matter your where you were born, if you did something wrong, you should be arrested for it. But if you're not doing anything wrong and you're in this country legally, I don't get what you're so upset over. Pat, thanks for the phone call. Let's go to Sheboygan, Wisconsin. Sheboygan, welcome to the show.
10: The other day, I was thinking about the story you told about Roger Schlemmer picking out somebody for lunch, for a free lunch, and he picked out Dirk Diggler. I was just wondering, whoever did show up, if you never did finish the story about who showed up, was it Dirk, or was it Mark Wahlberg, or was it somebody who really was named Dirk Diggler, or maybe it was you? Inquiring minds want to know, who showed up for the lunch date with Roger Schlemmer?
9: You know, that's a good question. I don't know if Roger ever, I think we made him pick another, the story goes something like this. Roger Schlemmer, the longtime farm reporter in Omaha when I first got into radio, and they ran this promotion, and you could pick up this postcard at participating 7-Elevens or whatever it was. And it was a postcard, and you have to send it back. And then Roger, each day or each week, would pick out a card, and you would go to lunch with Roger Schlemmer. And, I mean, they got thousands and thousands of these cards back. And he picks out the card, and today's winner is Dirk Diggler. And then the whole studio fell off their chair laughing so hard. Because Dirk Diggler, for those who aren't in the know, was the character's name in the movie Boogie Nights, which is a somewhat of a salacious movie, shall we say, somewhat of a naughty movie. as my

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3: 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I know the liberals love Keynesian economics. And what do I mean by that? Keynesian economics is a ridiculous economic theory that says if you only prime the pump enough, that you'll be able to get some economic things going. One example of that is electric cars. You see, the liberals believed that if you just had the government subsidize electric cars for a time, that at some point the entire electric car industry would take off very, very quickly. Well, it hasn't happened because, number one, Keynesian economics doesn't work. You have to keep on priming that pump forever. And number two, you don't bring down the cost and the quality of anything by subsidizing it. Things that get subsidized do not get better fast, but you could improve it by taking the subsidies away, and we ought to do it right now. For Northwest Reports, I'm Lars Larson.
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12: Another ruling on mail-in voting. I'm Ted Lindner, Fox News. A federal judge Thursday evening halting, at least for now, attempts to implement President Trump's executive order limiting mail-in voting. The move stalled the directive for a second time about a week before the first mail-in ballots are due to be sent out for the approaching midterm elections in November. U.S. District Court Judge Indira Talwani placing a 14-day hold on the government implementing the order in a case that could be headed back to the Supreme Court. The High Court Monday overturned an earlier ruling of hers that had blocked the order from taking effect. Jury deliberation is going to continue into another day in Lindsey Clancy's Massachusetts triple murder trial.
13: A jury of 9 women and 3 men will determine Lindsey Clancy's fate after 22 days of emotional witness testimony. The 36-year-old who killed her 3 young kids, ages 5, 3, and 8 months in 2023, has pleaded not guilty to 3 counts of first-degree murder. Clancy, who did not testify in her defense, admits to strangling the children before throwing herself from a second-floor window in a suicide attempt. But the defense argues she was experiencing postpartum psychosis and should not be held criminally responsible. Her attorney telling the court she lived for her kids. Prosecutors allege the killings were premeditated, calling Clancy a functioning mom who knew right and wrong. Kristen Goodwin, Fox News.
12: Clancy faces life in prison if convicted of first-degree murder. And President Trump continues to insist that the Strait of Hormuz is open as the conflict with Iran continues to drag on.
14: The strait is open. We're taking a lot of boats. Millions and millions of barrels of oil are coming out of the strait every day. Other countries recognize that. Every once in a while, they shoot some, they put some shots at.
12: Before the conflict, about 20% of the world's oil passed through the busy waterway. 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
12: After deadly flooding swept through Nepal Wednesday, there's concern more devastation's on the way. Fox's Jeff Paul.
20: Both Nepal and China are warning newly formed lakes could soon burst. And with so many still missing, there are fears the death toll will only keep rising. Rescue teams have reportedly found bodies hundreds of miles downstream from the most devastated areas. And for those who have missing family members, well, they are just desperate for any news. Many roads right now are buried in mud and debris, and dozens of bridges have been literally ripped apart. That's only complicating recovery efforts, where sometimes the only way to get help in is by helicopter.

0: helicopter. Well, Nepal's army says they have rescued more than 100 people and counting by chopper. That's that spiritual leader, the Dalai Lama, is offering condolences by those impacted by the flooding.
1: Over 90 Americans are missing, three rescued Wednesday, more than 1,400 people missing in total, and at least 469 are dead. Two of the world's most polarizing social media influencers are challenging a legal effort to ship them off to the UK. Fox's Tom Rigotti with more.
2: Andrew and Tristan Tate are challenging their extradition to the UK to face rape and sex trafficking charges. The Tates were in a Miami courtroom Thursday. Their lawyers argue the brothers have proven they won't flee by complying with restrictions in a separate case. Federal prosecutors have urged the court to keep the Tates in custody, citing the brothers' claims of having multiple passports and a wealthy lifestyle. The Tates say they exaggerated claims of wealth to boost their social media personas. A judge has not ruled on whether they should remain in jail. Tom Rigotti, Fox News.
1: And Newark-bound United Airlines flight makes an emergency landing in Las Vegas. A New Jersey-bound United Airlines flight was forced to make that emergency landing in Nevada Thursday after reports of an engine issue. United Airlines Flight 1403 departed LAX before landing safely at the Harry Reid International Airport around 7 a.m. There were 176 passengers, seven crew members on that plane. I'm Ted Lindner. This is Fox News.
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4: 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These headlines, after 2 days with afternoon high temperatures pushing near 90 degrees, now the Umpqua Valley will see gradually cooling weather for several days. On Wednesday, Governor Tina Kotek releasing a statement of support for Attorney General Dan Rayfield's action in federal court to block President Trump's attempt to restrict Oregon's vote-by-mail system. As hunters gear up for the opening weekend of bow season, fire officials of the Douglas Forest Protective Association asking hunters and other recreationists to know the current fire restrictions before heading to the woods. 60th Annual Canyonville Pioneer Days now underway. And Umpqua Community College with a big grand opening for their track and field complex Saturday. Increasing clouds, 55 tonight. 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
2: You've all heard the admonition to get to the airport early or try to take the first flight out. It's good advice. But now it may be more important to depart one day earlier than planned. The reason? Massive weather events, and more of them, are changing the dynamics of getting from point A to point B. Extreme heat, wildfires, volcanic eruptions that close airports, severe thunderstorms. 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For example, going on a cruise? 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I'm Peter Greenberg, and this is today's Worldwide Travel Minute. 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
6: 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Ball came out of the tail with the steal.
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5: 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Will score. 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
0: Kickoff is at 12:30.
6: 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Brandon Penny Jr.
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7: Fox News, I'm Sue Guzman. For the second time, a federal judge in Massachusetts has blocked President Trump's executive order designed to limit mail-in voting. The ruling, which is expected to be appealed, comes about a week before the first mail-in ballots will be sent out for the midterm elections. The gloves coming off in the battle over a proposed immigration enforcement tool. Fox's John Saucier.
8: A group of Democratic senators is urging U.S. Immigration and Customs Enforcement to abandon its plan to equip officers with electric shock.

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0: over medication made her condition worse. Prosecutors allege she planned the killings, arguing Clancy waited until her ex-husband left the home and that she knew right from wrong. Kristen Goodwin, Fox News.
1: Clancy faces life in prison without the possibility of parole. If convicted of first-degree murder, she'll be sent to a state psychiatric hospital if found not criminally responsible. And a passenger jet and Marine One departed simultaneously near Reagan National Airport earlier this month after air traffic controllers missed standard departure warnings for the helicopter. And a backup communication plan between controllers and presidential pilots, we're learning, also failed. That is the findings of a new NTSB preliminary report that's been released. I'm Sue Guzman. This is Fox News.
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3: 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These headlines: after 2 days with afternoon high temperatures pushing near 90 degrees, now the Umpqua Valley will see gradually cooling weather for several days. On Wednesday, Governor Tina Kotek releasing a statement of support for Attorney General Dan Rafael's action in federal court to block President Trump's attempt to restrict Oregon's vote-by-mail system. As hunters gear up for the opening weekend of bow season, fire officials of the Douglas Forest Protective Association asking hunters and other recreationists to know the current fire restrictions before heading to the woods. 60th annual Canyonville Pioneer Days now underway. And Umpqua Community College with a big grand opening for their track and field complex Saturday. Increasing clouds, 55 tonight. 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
9: Fox News, I'm Ted Linder. The jury has the case in the trial of Lindsay Clancy, the Massachusetts mother charged with murdering her three children. Fox's Brian Yenis.
10: They must decide if the prosecution proved beyond a reasonable doubt that Clancy had the substantial capacity to understand the killings were wrong and could control her actions.
9: The defense claims that Clancy was suffering from postpartum depression and mental illness. President Trump signing an executive order renaming one of the Great Lakes thanks to the trade war with Canada.
11: President Trump signing an executive order renaming Lake Ontario Lake America effective immediately.
12: Canada's been ripping us off for a long time on trade.
11: Jointly owned by both nations, the White House argues the deepest parts of the lake's waters lie within United States territory.
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0: A dog? 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A dog? 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

0: Zymer Hughes ordered to remain at the Clark County Detention Center. He was arrested by U.S. Marshals on an active Philadelphia Police Department warrant for aggravated assault. The judge ruled Pennsylvania's got 30 days to extradite Hughes. I'm Ted Lindner. This is Fox News.
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2: I know we're at an at-will state, but for making a comment, like, hey, your hair looks good. 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
3: Were you fired?
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3: 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I'm going to fire Eddie for no reason. Yep, he can do that. Yeah, that's California. Yep, welcome.
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8: News. I'm Sue Guzman. The jury's now deliberating in the murder trial of Lindsay Clancy, the Massachusetts mother charged with murdering her three children. Fox's Brian Yenis is in Plymouth.
9: They must decide if the prosecution proved beyond a reasonable doubt that Clancy had the substantial capacity to understand the killings were wrong and could control her actions.
8: And the defense says Clancy was suffering from postpartum depression and mental illness and claims she was not criminally responsible. President Trump signing a new executive order, this one renaming one of the Great Lakes thanks to this trade war with Canada.
10: President Trump signing an executive order renaming Lake Ontario Lake America, effective immediately.
11: Canada's been ripping us off for a long time on trade.
10: Jointly owned by both nations, the White House argues the deepest parts of the lake's waters lie within United States territory.
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9: In the hands of the jury, I'm Sue Guzman, Fox News. Jury deliberation set to resume this morning in the murder trial of Lindsay Clancy in Massachusetts.
10: This jury must now decide, is Lindsay Clancy criminally responsible for killing her three children, Cora, Dawson, and Callan? Specifically, did the prosecution prove beyond a reasonable doubt that she had the substantial capacity to understand the killings were wrong?

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8: News. I'm Ted Lindman. The jury's got the case in the trial of Lindsay Clancy, the Massachusetts mom charged with murdering her three children.
9: They must decide if the prosecution proved beyond a reasonable doubt that Clancy had the substantial capacity to understand the killings were wrong and could control her actions.
8: Fox's Brian Yenis. The defense claims Clancy was suffering from postpartum depression and mental illness. A federal judge has halted, at least for now, attempts to implement President Trump's executive order limiting mail-in voting. The move stalled the directive for a second time about a week before the first mail-in ballots are due to be sent out for the approaching November midterm elections. And King Harald of Norway went into exile in the United States as a child during the Nazi occupation, and who refused a string of European noblewomen in order to marry his high school sweetheart, has died. He was 89 years old. And Europe's oldest monarch. 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
2: 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Right there in front of you. 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
8: The jury continues deliberations today. I'm Ted Lindner, Fox News. Jury deliberations continue into another day in the Lindsay Clancy, Massachusetts triple murder trial. Fox's Kristen Goodwin with more for us this morning.
9: A jury of 9 women and 3 men will determine Lindsay Clancy's fate after 22 days of emotional witness testimony. The 36-year-old who killed her 3 young kids, ages 5, 3, and 8 months in 2023, has pleaded not guilty to 3 counts of first-degree murder. Clancy, who did not testify in her defense, admits to strangling the children before throwing herself from a second-floor window in a suicide attempt. But the defense argues she was experiencing postpartum psychosis and should not be held criminally responsible. Her attorney telling the court she lived for her kids. Prosecutors allege the killings were premeditated, calling Clancy a functioning mom who knew right and wrong. Kristen Goodwin, Fox News.
8: Clancy faces life in prison if convicted of first-degree murder. After deadly flooding swept through Nepal on Wednesday, there's concern more devastation is on the way. Fox's Jeff Paul in London explains.
10: Both Nepal and China are warning newly formed lakes could soon burst.

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4: Oh, that's where Coast to Coast AM comes in and George Norrie comes in. Because you're going to have people on here that will give the government investigators an idea where to look, how to look, and what to look for. So it really does a lot of validation of the history of this show. And this is a huge step forward to getting to the truth, because for the first time, we have the U.S. government admitting that there's something to this. Really admitting there's something to this. And that's a big step for all of us.
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0: sis. Missed you this morning. 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
7: More jury deliberations ahead. I'm Carmen Roberts, Fox News. Jurors in Massachusetts will begin a second day of considering whether Lindsay Clancy is criminally guilty of killing her three young children.
8: They heard the closing arguments from both sides, including Lindsay Clancy's defense lawyer, who described her as a hardworking mother, wife, and nurse who tried her very best to get better through her mental health issues and was let down by lousy medical care. But prosecutor Jennifer Sprague said Clancy was very much in control of her actions and argued that digital evidence indicates she planned the killings. Sprague said Clancy is making up her auditory hallucinations that she says commanded her to kill her kids and herself. And Sprague also accused Clancy of lying to health care providers.
7: Fox's Nate Foy in Plymouth, Mass. It is critical chaos in Nepal and Tibet, where rescuers are racing to find survivors from the catastrophic flash flood. The number of dead climbing to 489, with about 1,500 missing.
9: The missing include hundreds of tourists from India, Britain, Australia, and Canada. At least 90 U.S. citizens are still missing. And because of the destruction and weather, rescue efforts have been hindered. Dozens of bridges were decimated and some 25 miles of roads washed away. So far, Nepal's army says 900 people have been rescued from the worst-hit areas. And President Trump says that country will get what it needs.
10: We've spoken to the leadership, and we let them know anything they want will happen.
9: Air to Cross officials in Nepal say they believe at least 93,000 people have been affected.
7: Fox's Chandley Painter. Norway has a new king. Crown Prince Haakon became king.

0: Hawken VIII after his father, Harold V, died yesterday. And stock futures are mixed after the major indexes finished higher yesterday, led by a surge in tech shares. 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
0: A federal judge issues a temporary halt on attempts to implement President Trump's executive order limiting mail-in voting. This as the president signs an order to rename one of the Great Lakes amid the U.S.-Canada trade war.
4: Making good on a threat made earlier this week, President Trump signed an executive order directing the federal government to rename Lake Ontario Lake America.
5: So if you think about it, we have a gulf and we have a lake. Now all we need is an ocean.
4: The name change comes amid an escalating trade dispute with Canada. Both governments raising tariffs on each other and talks to reset a trade framework have stalled.
5: Who's the worst to deal with on trade? And I said, that's easy. Canada. They are the worst to trade. And they feel entitled. And just we can't have that.
4: Canada accuses U.S. negotiators of demanding things Canada can't concede. At the White House, Jared Halpern, Fox News.
0: A police raid at the Minneapolis home of Congresswoman Ilhan Omar's son sparks social media outrage.
6: Minneapolis police reportedly searched the home where Omar's son, Adnan Hirsi, lives with roommate Abdul Rahman Abdi. Police seized guns and ammunition, and Abdi was arrested before being released the following day. Omar and her son have not been implicated in the case. Still, conservative critics quickly seized on the report online, targeting the congresswoman and her family. The Minneapolis Police Department has declined to comment, and Fox News Digital reached out to her office for comment on the incident. Ted Lindner, Fox News.
0: And a federal judge says the Trump administration violated Anthropic's First Amendment rights by blacklisting the AI company as a supply chain risk, and that it acted in unlawful retaliation after the company criticized the Pentagon's use of AI. And she ordered the administration to rescind the blacklist designation. I'm Carmen Roberts. This is Fox News.
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10: From the Seven Feathers Casino Studio, let's take a look at your KQEN weather forecast. Today, cloudy through mid-morning, then gradually clearing with a high near 81. Tonight, mostly clear with a low around 50.

0: Tobacco paid $206 billion back in 1998, and it never stopped paying. Meta paid about 1% of what it's worth, admitted nothing, and watched its stock go up. That settlement covered the states. It did not cover everyone else. More than 3,000 cases are still pending in federal court right now. Another 2,500 in the state of California alone. The school districts go to trial in February, and we still have no idea how or when Meta actually delivers what it promised. I don't think this company changes until it's been severely wounded. Wednesday didn't do it, but February might. A million people read my free newsletter every single morning. You should too. Sign up at GetKim.com. 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

0: aerial sites. The landslide and flood seems to have been triggered by a glacier that collapsed. People had seconds to run. It's a tough task for rescuers. So many roads are buried. Heavy machinery digs through layers of mud and rubble. And there's actually the threat of more flooding. Nepal and China warned that newly formed lakes on either side of the border are rising and they could also burst.
1: And I'm Ted Lindner. 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
4: 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On this Friday, I'm thinking about the trade war with Canada. Our neighbors to the north gain $60 billion in 2024 and about $40 billion last year by sending goods into the USA at higher prices. This drives Donald Trump crazy. $100 billion trade deficit with our neighbor to the north. So he wants the Canadians to buy more stuff made in America. The progressives in Ottawa don't want to do that. So the president is slapping tariffs on many Canadian products. Hockey equipment, booze, dairy, motorcycles, cement, candles, cars, steel, on and on. Mr. Trump understands that we manufacture these things here, so why import them to another country at higher prices and get hosed in the process? That is his thinking. Will this beef with Canada be worked out? I think it will, but it's going to take some time because Prime Minister Carney doesn't like Trump and vice versa. It's personal. Is the president being bellicose toward Canada? Yes. The truth is a trade deal could be reached, but both sides got to become more reasonable. 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That is the Morning O'Reilly Update. 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
8: News. I'm Sue Guzman. The jury is now deliberating in the murder trial of Lindsay Clancy, the Massachusetts mother charged with murdering her 3 children. Fox's Brian Yannis.
9: They must decide if the prosecution proved beyond a reasonable doubt that Clancy had the substantial capacity to understand the killings were wrong and could control her actions.
8: The defense says Clancy was suffering from postpartum depression and mental illness and says she was not criminally responsible. Federal judge in California ruling Thursday that the Pentagon's blacklisting of artificial intelligence startup Anthropic earlier this year was illegal. The administration cutting ties with Anthropic, saying it posed a security risk with the government. There has been no immediate comment so far from the Trump administration. And King Harald V of Norway has died. He was 89. 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

0: is the Fox News Rundown. Now a look at sports.
1: The Braves completing a sweep of the Dodgers Thursday with a 1-0 victory. Drake Baldwin hit the first pitch out for a home run, while Chris Sale threw a complete game shutout with 10 strikeouts. Elsewhere, the Astros defeated the Yankees 5-1, the Royals with a big 13-2 victory over the Blue Jays, and the Brewers topping the Mets 8-2. And the ACC became the final Power Four conference to ban pro athletes from coming back to college, but a Texas judge Thursday signed an order which prohibits the SEC from blocking athletes from returning. At least two NFL players are trying to play for LSU this season. That's your sports on the Fox News Rundown. Tony Genualdo, Fox News.
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3: As the college football season kicks off this weekend, friend of the show, Kirk Herbstreit, is calling out his own network. Herbie joined Bussin.

0: suffering from a lack of care, a lack of resources. She had an abundance of help, an abundance of care. She had all of that and more.
1: Postpartum psychosis is estimated to afflict 1 to 2 per 1,000 women after delivery. I'm Ed Donahue.
2: Football's best will be recognized, but not on the gridiron anymore. Correspondent Jennifer King reports the NFL is ending the Pro Bowl game.
3: The NFL is ending the Pro Bowl.
4: And if you're going to play a football game in January, well, you might as well play it in Honolulu.
3: The league announced Wednesday they will no longer hold the game with top players from the AFC and NFC that has been held nearly every year since 1951. Instead, 88 players will be named as Pro Bowlers to be recognized in Los Angeles after the season. At the owners' meeting in Atlanta, NFL Executive Vice President Peter O'Reilly described it as a shift from the game to the honor, saying a Pro Bowl selection will return to its original purpose, honoring the best of the best. The game has waned in popularity. Once a staple in Honolulu, it moved around to various cities and switched from tackle to flag football in 2023. League officials say the decision should sit well with many players who said they don't want to risk injury for an exhibition game. I'm Jennifer King.
2: America in the Morning for Friday, August 28th, 2026 is produced by Jeff McKay. I'm John Trout. This is Westwood One.
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6: To say I don't know much about home improvement is an understatement. A few years ago, I had a contractor come to the house to assess some water damage I had. He told me it was a simple fix, probably a weekend DIY project. I nodded and smiled at the guy, said thanks. But when he left, I had to go to my wife and say, what does DIY mean? And that's embarrassing to admit. A lot of couples, though, find home improvement a mystery, whether it's fixing a water leak or fixing a marriage. 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If your marriage could use some improvements, this is one DIY project that doesn't have to scare you. 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
2: A federal judge issues a temporary halt on attempts to implement President Trump's executive order limiting mail-in voting. Now, that move stalls the directive for a second time, only about a week before the first mail ballots are due to be sent out for the midterm elections. A new divorce rule goes into effect in Missouri.
3: Governor Mike Kehoe signed a bill into law in April that replaces an old rule in Missouri that required couples to list their pregnancy status on court documents, in which some judges would pause or refuse to finalize a divorce until after the baby was born. The new rule, now in effect, bans judges from holding up a divorce based on a pregnancy status. Anyone who wants to leave a marriage can do so right away. Advocates say the old rule in some cases also trapped domestic violence survivors in dangerous or abusive homes during pregnancy. Jeff Manasso, Fox News.
2: Twitter is back, but not the way you remember it.
4: There's a new thing called Twitter.now, and it is created by a company called Operation Bluebird, headed up by Stephen Coates, one of the old Twitter's former lawyers. Elon Musk and X tried suing them last year, but it appears X gave up their trademarks on the old names. Coates says in a LinkedIn post they're not looking to recreate the old network like Blue Sky tried doing, but is testing out new methods for monitoring and ranking user postings without concealed algorithms. So, and it costs about $20 to get in on the platform tests. Eben Brown, Fox News.
2: Federal Reserve Chairman Kevin Warsh will address an audience of international economists and central bankers this morning at the Jackson Hole Economic Symposium in Wyoming. And his speech is expected to focus heavily on inflation and the outlook for interest rates. Stock futures are mixed ahead of that speech, and that was after the major indexes closed higher yesterday, led up by tech shares. I'm Carmen Roberts. This is Fox News.
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7: From the Seven Feathers Casino Studio, let's take a look at your KQEN weather forecast. Today, cloudy through mid-morning, then gradually clearing with a high near 81. Tonight, mostly clear with a low around 55. Looking ahead, 76 on Saturday. Sunday, 80 degrees, and the same for Monday. Tuesday, 77 and 78 on Wednesday.
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9: Searching for survivors. Good morning. I'm Mike Gavin in for Gordon Deal, along with Nicole Murray. It's Friday, August 28th, and here's what we have for you this hour.
10: The death toll continues to rise as rescuers look frantically for survivors, including dozens of missing Americans in Nepal.
9: Reports say a deadly collision at LaGuardia Airport in New York in March happened after two air traffic controllers left work early that day.
10: President Trump follows through on his threat to name Lake Ontario Lake America.
9: And good news, you've arrived at your cruise port. The bad news is you're still really far away.
11: Cruise passengers who haven't sailed before may be surprised to find that the port cities that they're stopping in can be pretty far from the major destinations they're hoping to visit.
9: Nathan Diller from USA Today with more on the cruise surprise that can add hours to your day ashore later in the hour. Rescue teams were searching for hundreds of missing people along the Nepal-China border after a catastrophic, deadly torrent of floods and mud swept through several communities following a glacial collapse. 65 U.S. nationals were reportedly among those missing in the wake of the disaster. Police reported at least 360 people dead and more than 1,400 missing in Nepal and Tibet, an autonomous region of China. President Trump said U.S. officials have spoken with Nepalese leaders.

0: and offered to provide anything they want. The president said there were 50 or 60 Americans in the area, but added that a full accounting hadn't been completed. State Department spokesperson Tommy Pigott on Fox.
1: We have 90 Americans that are currently unaccounted for that we're in coordination with local authorities to try to locate. We are unaware of any American casualties at this time, and of course we can't confirm that three Americans have been rescued.
0: In a series of social media posts, the U.S. Embassy in Nepal expressed heartfelt condolences to the families and loved ones of those who lost their lives in the devastating floods and said it was working to account for U.S. citizens who may have been affected. Army and private helicopters have been deployed to help in the rescue effort. The Nepalese Army said it rescued more than 100 people from flood-affected areas through helicopter operations on Thursday. Reports say the FAA is looking to fire two LaGuardia Airport air traffic controllers who went home early on March 22nd when a plane slammed into a Port Authority fire truck, killing two pilots. The story was first reported by the Wall Street Journal. More now from this morning's Dave Duncan.
2: The agency is said to be looking into allegations that the unidentified controllers left about an hour early before the Air Canada Express jet and the rescue and firefighting vehicle collided. Two pilots were killed, with 39 others transported to the hospital. According to the NTSB, there were two controllers in the LaGuardia Tower the night of the crash, but one controller was doing two jobs while the other controller was coordinating a different emergency. Two controllers are standard for this shift and time. It is not uncommon for controllers to leave early, as many work 6 days a week due to staffing shortages. Mike?
0: All right, thanks, Dave. A final cause of the collision is yet to be determined as the investigation continues, and a final report will be released in 12 to 24 months. President Trump signed an executive order to change the name of Lake Ontario to Lake America, a further escalation of the U.S. trade dispute with Canada. The order directs Interior Secretary Doug Burgum to update the geographic names information system to reflect the name change, effective immediately.
3: We're going to be changing the name of Lake Ontario, effective immediately, to Lake America. That's going to take place right now as I sign the order.
0: The president hinted at the executive order earlier this week when he wrote on Truth Social that the U.S. was considering the name change. The post came after Ontario Premier Doug Ford took aim at Trump on Monday, calling him a loser. Lake Ontario, one of the Great Lakes, is along the U.S.-Canada border. The northern portion of the lake is in Ontario, and the southern portion is in New York. New York Governor Kathy Hochul.
4: It's Lake Ontario. Lake Ontario. Say it again. It's Lake Ontario.
0: Prime Minister Mark Carney responded in a social media post noting that the name Lake Ontario was more than 400 years old and that Canadians will be calling it Lake Ontario then, now, and always. It's coming up on 11 minutes after the hour now on This Morning, America's First News. Coming up next, the war with Iran 6 months later.
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3: This is America's First News, preparing you for the day ahead with headlines and in-depth analysis. 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
4: Gordon Deal taking another day off, but he will return on Monday. I'm Mike Gavin. Thanks for listening. Today marks 6 months since the start of the Iran war, and there's still much uncertainty about the final outcome, especially as it relates to global energy. To talk about that, we welcome in Dr. Karen Young, Senior Research Scholar at the Center on Global Energy Policy at Columbia University and a Senior Fellow at the Middle East Institute in Washington. So, Karen, the stated goal of the conflict was to stop Iran from developing nuclear weapons, but is it fair to say that their ability to control the Strait of Hormuz and drive up the cost of oil has led to the stalemate that we find ourselves in now?
5: Yeah, I think that's right. I mean, it's not that it was unexpected, but Iran has been able to create this leverage and to really disrupt not just oil markets, but a whole kind of structure of our energy system.
4: So what's the reality of the situation? The president says that the strait is open, but commercial traffic has yet to resume in numbers anything close to what it was before. And what have companies been doing to find ways around this?
5: That's right. So normal traffic through the Strait of Hormuz before February 28th was as much as 130 vessels per day. Not all of those are those VLCCs, those very large containers of that mostly traffic crude, but also refined products. So we found some workarounds for crude. We have two pipelines, one that goes through Saudi Arabia, the East-West pipeline, and the other that goes through the United Arab Emirates and comes out at Fujairah. So those pipelines have been really important for a diversion of a substantial amount of crude oil. But there is not currently a pipeline that carries refined products like jet fuel or diesel or gasoline. And so that's why we see such a sharp differential. Even as oil prices have kind of gone up and down in this period, the price of diesel, for example, is about $130, $140 a barrel, while oil prices are going to hover below 90. So there's a really important differential there. And that's because we don't have pipelines for them. They're not getting out through ships. And the refineries in the Gulf itself are offline or not able to produce. And simultaneously, we've had disruptions in refineries, particularly in Russia, because of the war between Russia and Ukraine.
4: And have these pipelines for crude been able to keep oil prices perhaps not spiking as high as was initially feared at the beginning of the conflict?
5: Yeah, that's right. So, I mean, normal, crude and refined product traffic through the Gulf was about 20 million barrels per day. The Saudi East-West pipeline can carry up to 7 million barrels. It doesn't always do that, and about 2 million is safe for consumption inside of Saudi. And almost 2 million barrels can go through the Emirati pipeline. At best, we're maybe getting out right now somewhere between 5 and 8 million barrels a day through the Strait of Hormuz. That's, every day is different. You're going to hear different reports of, what's moving on a daily or weekly average through the Strait, but that's kind of the normal in the last couple of weeks or in August. And then those pipeline diversions, what goes through Saudi has been to either

0: transfer the Bab al-Mandab past the Houthis in Yemen, or north towards in the Red Sea towards Egypt and the Suez Canal, or a couple of pipelines that divert through Suez. So that adds a bit of cost, that those transit routes themselves, particularly in the Red Sea corridor, have diminished or not been at the same volumes in the last few weeks because of the threat of the Houthis. So it goes up and down. We are not back to, you know, full capacity. We're not transiting 20 million barrels a day. But we're getting closer to that. And one of the important factors has actually been on the demand side. So we saw a very sharp reduction in demand from China. And that actually has created more of, a buffer or an alleviation on price pressure, probably more than anything else. China reduced its imports of oil by almost 5 million barrels a day since the beginning of March.
1: Speaking with Dr. Karen Young, senior research scholar at the Center on Global Energy Policy, Columbia University, and she's a senior fellow at the Middle East Institute in Washington. So a new round of sanctions was announced by the administration this week called Operation Economic Outcast. Is this as much to pressure Iran's trading partners as it is to pressure them, and could it actually work?
0: So this is, very similar to past sanctions campaigns against Iran, maximum pressure during the first Trump administration, for example. And it really depends on a coalition of enforcement in other countries and other places. And the biggest pressure point will be on China. So I think it's super interesting because there is, of course, a summit coming up between President Xi and President Trump. And so it wouldn't seem like the most opportune time to really put the squeeze on China. China has been a traditional buyer of Iranian oil. They haven't been buying very much lately. They've reduced their imports. But the companies that buy it are smaller, non-state-owned refineries in China. So this would be a pressure point on them, on financial institutions that transfer money for those sales, and other consumers, like in India, for example. This would put pressure on Indian buyers and the Indian financial institutions, and also in the UAE.
1: All right. Thanks for the insight, Karen. That's Dr. Karen Young from Columbia University joining us this morning. 20 minutes after the hour now, and here's Nicole Murray.
2: And now, the three big things you need to know. Number one.
3: People from more than 30 countries are missing after the flash floods in Nepal and China. State Department spokesperson Tommy Pigott on Fox.
4: We have already mobilized $500,000 in terms of emergency humanitarian assistance, including shelter, food, sanitation, things that are desperately needed. We also have a disaster response advisor that is headed to the region, is there, and is advising in terms of how to respond here and how to best see this assistance be deployed.
3: Officials say more than 1,500 individuals are unaccounted for, and at least 472 people have been killed. The State Department said 90 Americans are among those missing.
2: Number two.
3: President Trump has signed an executive order directing his administration to change the name of Lake Ontario to Lake America as trade talks between the U.S. and Canada have collapsed.
5: People oftentimes, they'll ask me, who's the worst to deal with on trade? And I said, that's easy, Canada. They are the worst to trade. And they feel entitled, and just we can't have that.
3: Trump said he made the change because, quote, Canada has been ripping us off for a long time on trade.
2: Number three.
3: Closing arguments have been presented in Lindsey Clancy's murder trial following 21 days of testimony in Massachusetts. Clancy's defense attorney, Kevin Reddington, cross-examining psychologist Dr. Kirk Hilburn.
6: So unhappy that she would cry constantly.
7: Yes.
6: Sad and miserable.
7: Yes.
6: Thoughts of harming herself, which is, according to the Mass Department of Mental Health, a flag in and of itself.
3: The jury will continue deliberating later this morning. Clancy has pleaded not guilty to charges of first-degree murder in the deaths of her children, claiming postpartum psychosis. A federal judge has ruled that the Trump administration violated Anthropic's First Amendment rights by blacklisting the artificial intelligence company as a supply chain risk. A federal judge has halted, at least for now, attempts to implement President Trump's executive order limiting mail-in voting. The order directed the Postal Service to track mail-in ballots and potentially reject those submitted by people not on a federal list of eligible voters. The annual Emerald Downs Wiener Dog Race in Washington had an unexpected favorite. A dachshund named Mary Poopins won the heart of the crowd. She didn't win, but she was determined to finish the race, even though she was in a wheelchair.
1: I mean, I know I'm getting older and crankier by the day, but that might be the cutest thing I have ever seen.

0: Yeah, that video, like, yeah, I know I'm not there in the race. I know she can't hear me, but I can't help but yell, like, go, Poopins, go!
1: I had that name, too, Mary Poopins. Oh, my gosh, it does not get any better than that. Thanks to Gold. 23 minutes after the hour.
2: Man, I love this place. I've been surfing here since I was a kid. Now, seeing my grandson out on the water, it means everything to me. Watching him and taking in the blue waves, the sea breeze, the blurry horizon.
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4: 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I'm Lars Larson with the Northwest Report's commentary in a moment. 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If you want a warning about this fall's election, just consider what some of the Democrats are doing. Pennsylvania's governor, Josh Shapiro, he's trying to erase women from the state's health code. And what do I mean by that? I mean that what he's doing is removing transgender language and putting in an overhaul. That means terms like pregnant woman or mother of the newborn have been replaced with pregnant or postpartum individual. In fact, a woman who gives birth to a stillborn baby is no longer even called a mother, but instead is just referred to as a postpartum individual. Can you imagine that this is what the Democrats want to do? They want to erase women from the state laws altogether. For Northwest Reports, I'm Lars Larson.
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6: From the Seven Feathers Casino Studio, let's take a look at your KQEN weather forecast. Today, cloudy through mid-morning, then gradually clearing with a high near 81. Tonight, mostly clear with a low around 55. Looking ahead, 76 on Saturday. Sunday, 80 degrees, and the same for Monday. Tuesday, 77 and 78 on Wednesday.
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1: First-time cruisers often have dreams of arriving at exotic destinations by ship and walking right into the middle of the action. That often isn't the case, though, and it's something you need to plan for. To talk about it, here's Nathan Diller, travel reporter at USA Today. So, Nathan, docking a ship close to the popular sites doesn't always happen, does it?
7: No. You know, cruise passengers who haven't sailed before may be surprised to find that the port cities that they're stopping in can be pretty far from the major destinations they're hoping to visit. And you might even see on the itinerary when you're booking that, you know, you'll see places like Rome or Athens listed on the itinerary. And then in parentheses, they might have a different city. And usually that means that the port city is a bit of a ways from that destination. It offers access to the place, but you're not going to necessarily get off the ship and be right there. You're going to have to travel a little bit after you disembark.
1: What are some of the reasons that ships often dock so far away?
7: It really can be about capacity. You know, ships need deep water berths. They need a certain amount of infrastructure and security in order to dock, particularly large cruise ships like you're seeing from mainstream lines. So the facility infrastructure can really be greater. If you've ever been to, you know, some of these port cities, the port is a huge part of the infrastructure there. And so the ships have room to dock. They just have the space for them. And some cities

0: towns have implemented restrictions on those larger ships, not only on the amount of ships that can visit or the size of them, but also the amount of passengers that can disembark in those places. So ships sometimes have to dock a little bit farther out than they would have maybe in the past.
1: We're speaking with Nathan Diller, travel reporter for USA Today, and his story, The Cruise Surprise That Can Add Hours to Your Day Ashore. So knowing this, knowing that we might dock pretty far from where we want to be, what are some tips for maximizing our time in port?
0: Sure. So the good news is typically in a port like that, where you are a little bit of a ways from the kind of marquee destination, cruise lines try to get a little more time in those places. So usually you'll see some earlier arrivals than you might otherwise, later departures into the evening. So you have time to kind of go back and forth. And many cruise lines offer excursions in every port, but in particular in those places, you know, they can offer excursions to places that seem quite far away. I did one in July in Italy, where we were traveling to Pisa and Florence from port city that was about 2 hours away by bus. And so I was worried that, you know, maybe it'd be too much to pack into one day. It was a 10.5 hour excursion, and it all went smoothly. Our tour guide kept us on schedule, and we made it back to the dock to board the tender back to the ship. So you really can pack a lot in. Conventional wisdom says that it's safest if you're venturing kind of far from the port to book your excursion through the cruise line, because they know where you are. But one thing to note is that a lot of third-party excursion providers also do now have return to ship guarantees. So if you're late returning to the ship, they will pay to get you to the next port.
1: All right, that is good to know. Thanks, Nathan. Nathan Diller at USA Today. Just about 30 minutes after the hour now, you're listening to This Morning, America's First News.

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1: Fox News, I'm CJ Papa. President Trump hands the Congressional Space Medal of Honor to the Artemis II crew today at NASA's Johnson Space Center, honoring the astronauts who traveled around the far side of the moon, the farthest humans have ever gone in space. And last night, he headlined a fundraiser in Texas for Senate candidate Ken Paxton.
2: The Super PAC alone, MAGA Inc., has $400 million just sitting there in a bank account, but they are still going to go out and raise more money because ads in a place like Texas are going to be super expensive with media markets like Dallas and Houston.
1: Fox's Peter Ducey at the White House. The jury in the Lindsey Clancy murder trial resumed deliberations shortly. She's accused of killing her three little kids. And Nepal slammed by that vicious mudslide. Hundreds are dead. Thousands are missing, including 90 Americans. 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
5: 34 minutes after the hour, Mike Gavin in for Gordon Deal, along with Nicole Murray on this Friday. Here's some of the stories we're following for you this morning. The search for survivors continues as more than 1,000 people are still missing after flooding in Nepal. Two aircraft controllers reportedly left early the day, a plane crashed into a truck at LaGuardia Airport back in March. A federal judge blocks President Trump's Postal Service regulation on mail-in ballots. A judge also rules that the Trump administration illegally punished the AI firm Anthropic. Tony Romo faces three charges after his drunk driving arrest. Peter Cullen, the iconic voice of Optimus Prime and Transformers, has died at 85. And the prank pizza order that turned into a heartwarming good deed. That story in about 20 minutes. Parents may notice this fall that their kids aren't being assigned to read as many books as they used to, and certainly a lot less than we had when we were in school. Are book excerpts just as good? For more, here's this morning's Dan Loney.
6: I loved Of Mice and Men. So what is going on here with some of these school districts?
7: Well, I'm thinking back to when I was like in high school English and we read a lot of novels, but it's just not happening as much in schools anymore. Don't get me wrong, students are definitely still reading novels, just fewer. Around 2008, 2009, that's kind of the earliest data that I've been able to come across, at least for this story. You know, an average of 4 books are being assigned in high school English classes. Now it's maybe about 2.8, some estimates between 1 and 4. So they're not gone completely, but there are definitely fewer novels are being assigned in English classes.
6: What are the reasons why this is occurring?
7: Well, I mean, this really kind of dates back to, honestly, the 2000s, where we saw a lot of high-stakes standardized testing policies come in, and teachers they continue to be under that pressure and under that stress to prepare students for standardized tests that come at the end of the school year. And on those tests, students are being asked to read an essay or a book excerpt. They're not reading an entire book, obviously, and so teachers are being asked to prepare students for those tests by assigning a lot more excerpts in school. And so there's just not enough time to read as many novels, and so there's been a greater emphasis on teaching students how to analyze and read through a short text.
6: What has been the reaction of the public to this news? I would imagine for some parents, it's a little disconcerting as well.
7: I think, right, a lot of parents especially are surprised to hear this and even sometimes a little disappointed to hear that maybe their students are not getting exposed to as many novels in school. That's kind of a foundational piece of English class, being able to read through multiple novels and compare novels and There's so much that a child can get from reading a whole book. They learn persistence and they build confidence. They learn how to track an idea from beginning to end. So definitely people are, you know, parents definitely are frustrated sometimes. And I think teachers as well. I think a lot of the English teachers I spoke to for the story were also said they wish that they could assign more novels. But again, there's just not enough time in the school year to do it.
6: And so are some of the concerns showing up when kids are taking standardized tests, like the scores that they're getting in some of these

0: testing situations?
1: That's a good question, and I have some data that I haven't dug into a ton, but kind of anecdotally, like I've heard that, for example, I spoke to a teacher in New York who she was teaching at a school before her current one, and it was predominantly low income, and those schools typically tend to be under the most amount of pressure when it comes to standardized testing because, you know, the district wants them to have higher test scores. And, you know, at that school, they weren't reading novels at all. You know, she said that they were just kind of reading excerpts all year, and apparently they, you know, according to her, these students actually were performing well on testing. Again, that's just kind of one anecdote, but I think that is a really good question, right? You know, this is actually, what are the results? And that's something that, you know, I hope we see more research on in the future.
0: And I guess the other question is whether or not with the culture that we have right now and the digital nature, and we're looking more at shorter form content in general, whether or not the longer read in this instance is something that is truly needed in our society as we move up not only out of high school but into college and into professional work.
1: That's a great point, and that's something that teachers kind of relate to me, where they want to teach students how to sit down and spend time with a whole book. You know, when they're at home in their free time, they're spending time on TikTok and Instagram and really used to reading things in a small kind of bite-sized pieces, especially with AI. I mean, that kind of makes that issue even more prevalent. And we have some good national data showing how often students read for fun, you know, outside of school. And we see that right now the percentages are at the lowest they've been in about 40 years. Just students are not reading for fun as much anymore. And that's, you know, I would maybe assume that could be because social media and other things are taking their attention.
2: Laura Lumpkin from the Washington Post with this morning's Dan Loney. It's 21 minutes in front of the hour now on This Morning, America's First News. Coming up next, why do corporate boards keep giving misbehaving CEOs second chances?
3: Man, I love this place. I've been surfing here since I was a kid. Now, seeing my grandson out on the water, it means everything to me. Watching him and taking in the blue waves, the sea breeze, the blurry horizon.
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2: They've never done anything, period. That's basically the resume for a socialist. They invent nothing, build nothing, they only destroy. Which is why socialism cannot be called a system at all. It's an anti-system, a solvent that dissolves the existing structure but cannot hold its shape when the old one is gone. Karl Marx spent his life writing about why markets are evil, but almost zilch on what to do after you've destroyed it. That's because their success is measured by how much of the existing order they can destroy, and not whether you make things better. It's not defining a better way to run a society. It's creating a permanent moral license to oppose whatever a system currently exists. Their talent is to look at it and say, well, that's the problem, burn it down. So it's why Piker can rise without ever doing anything in life except mocking those who have done things in life.
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4: And now, the three big things you need to know. Number one.
6: Officials say nearly 1,000 people are missing, and at least 400 others have been killed after flash flooding in Nepal and China. President Trump.
7: We are sending aid, and we've spoken to the leadership, and we let them know anything they want will happen.
6: Officials say people from more than 30 countries are missing in the area. The State Department said 90 Americans are among those unaccounted for.
4: Number two.
6: The FAA is reportedly working to fire two air traffic controllers who reportedly left work an hour early before a fatal collision between an Air Canada regional jet and a fire truck that occurred at LaGuardia Airport in March. That's according to the Wall Street Journal. The two pilots died from the collision.
4: Number three.
6: Jerry Sandusky is due to return to court next month as one of his accusers is expected to recant his testimony against the former Penn State assistant football coach who was convicted of sexually abusing boys for more than a decade. A judge scheduled the hearing for September 8th in Pennsylvania. The 82-year-old has been serving a decades-long prison sentence after he was convicted in 2012.
8: She left them discarded on the basement floor. She left them discarded on the basement floor like broken toys because she was done playing the game. You know to a moral certainty, she is guilty.
6: Peter Cullen, a voice actor who starred as Optimus Prime in Transformers and Eeyore in Winnie the Pooh, has died. He was 85 years old. No cause of death has been given. A Florida grand jury has found Governor Ron DeSantis' administration misappropriated a payment from a Medicaid settlement into the Hope Florida Foundation, an organization led by First Lady Casey DeSantis. The grand jury argued the $10 million transfer was, quote, part of a sophisticated scheme to fund political activities. And deja vu, TheGuardian.com reports that Americans can soon be facing soaring toilet paper prices as the trade war with Canada escalates. World Bank reports that the U.S. imported $328 million worth of toilet paper from Canada in 2020.

0: for.
1: Oh, no. So we're not going to go running to the store and hoarding cheap toilet paper now, are we?
0: I judge people who hoard toilet paper. Like, what do you need 76 rolls for?
1: I mean, they eventually used it.
0: Did they? They hoarded so much, I bet you people still have some left over from the COVID pandemic.
1: Well, you know what? And now they're going to be sitting pretty with all the expensive toilet paper coming from Canada.
0: I can't believe we're talking about toilet paper again. Can't believe it.
1: Yes, we are. 6 minutes in front of the hour.
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6: Nicole Murray with your money now. Reuters reports that Anthropic has discussed buying artificial intelligence chip startup MATX for roughly $7 billion, seeking to accelerate efforts to develop custom hardware for its fast-growing AI business. The merger talks have reportedly evolved into a discussion about a possible partnership as well. Alphabet's Google said it has changed its spam policy in Europe to address EU concerns that could have resulted in an antitrust fine. The EU said that its monitoring showed that Google's spam policy demoted news media and other publishers' websites and content in Google search results when those websites include content from commercial partners. NVIDIA has paused some deals that were part of its new financing initiative that offered credit support to AI cloud companies in exchange for a share of revenue. The Wall Street Journal reports the chip giant stepped back from the programs last week, adding that it could still revamp the initiative later or fold it into another program. Futures are mixed. That's your money now.
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1: Left a Wyoming pizza restaurant with 18 unwanted pizzas and a bill of roughly $300. Instead of letting all that food go to waste, the restaurant turned a frustrating situation into an opportunity to do something good. According to SunnySkies.com, L'Osteria Mondello in Cheyenne had been having an especially busy Friday when someone placed an order for 18 pizzas. The kitchen was so busy that the restaurant temporarily stopped accepting additional orders and warned customers that they could be waiting up to 2 hours. Still, the staff jumped on the large order and managed to have the 18 pizzas ready in about 40 minutes. Then they waited and waited, and nobody came to pick them up. After calling the number on the order and finding out that the person on the other line had no idea what they were talking about, the restaurant's owner realized that they'd been pranked. Now, there were 18 hot pizzas taking up valuable space, and one employee suggested that they donate them to the local hospital. And just like that, a prank that could have resulted in hundreds of dollars worth of wasted food instead became a surprise meal for people working that night in the ER. And that'll do it for this hour. For Nicole Murray and Dave Duncan, I'm Mike Gavin. 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

0: Now, Florida isn't taking the deal. Uthmeyer compares the 1998 tobacco settlement when cigarette companies agreed to pay states over $200 billion. He says Meta's deal doesn't come close.
1: That is a slap on the wrist. It is not a disincentive to tell these big tech companies going forward, protect our kids.
0: The settlement will be paid out over 10 years.
2: Fox's Dana Marie McNichol. A just-released federal report says a paper mill in Washington state ignored a warning that a chemical tank was unsafe 10 months before it failed, killing 11 workers. That tank ruptured in the Longview Mill in May, blasting caustic liquid through the building. And Norway has a new king today.
3: The crown prince is now King Haakon VIII after the death of his father, King Harald V, who sat on the throne for 35 years and was a distant cousin of King Charles III of Britain. When he was three, the young prince, along with his mother and sisters, fled Norway to escape Nazi occupation during World War II. The new king will have to stabilize the monarchy, including ironing out a public relations mess following scandals, one involving his wife, who had past correspondences with Jeffrey Epstein, plus King Haakon's stepson, also recently making headlines with a rape conviction. CJ Papa, Fox News.
2: And I'm Carmen Roberts, and this is Fox News.
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5: From the Seven Feathers Casino Studio in the KQEN Newsroom, good morning, Kyle Bailey, News Radio, 93.9 FM and 1240 KQEN. These headlines, low pressure in the region means cooler weather for the Umpqua Valley for the next week. Fire restrictions remain in effect on all Bureau of Land Management public lands in Oregon and Washington as the region faces a record-setting wildfire season. With the filing deadline now passed, candidates for mayor and Roseburg City Council in the November general election are set. And the city of Roseburg with the splash pad open through Labor Day. City of Myrtle Creek is listed as public meetings for September. The KQEN Business Spotlight convey President Jeremy Goebel picking up a big award this week. On Inside Douglas County at 12:30, live in studio, State Senator David Brock Smith. Turning sunny, 79 today. 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
7: Racing against time. Good morning. I'm Mike Gavin in for Gordon Deal along with Nicole Murray. It's Friday, August 28th, and here's what we have for you this hour.
8: Dozens of Americans are still among the missing as rescuers search the rubble for flooding survivors in Nepal.
7: Reports say two air traffic controllers went home early the day a plane collided with a truck at LaGuardia Airport in March.
8: A federal judge blocks President Trump's Postal Service regulation on mail-in ballots.
7: And the staggering amount of money we're spending on our cars every month.
9: The heart of it all was this record high, almost $211 billion in auto loans that people took out in the spring quarter, according to the Federal Reserve Bank of New York. And it's like, well, what's going on here? And it's like, that is money that people need to finance the cost of these, you know, of these car loans right now.
7: Andrew Keschner from MarketWatch with more on why cars are something we won't or can't cut corners on later in the hour. Rescue teams were searching for nearly 1,000 missing people along the Nepal-China border after a catastrophic, deadly torrent of floods and mud swept through several communities following a glacial collapse. 90 U.S. nationals were reportedly among those missing in the wake of the disaster. President Trump said U.S. officials have spoke with Nepalese leaders and offered to provide anything they want. State Department spokesperson Tommy Pigott on Fox.
10: We have already mobilized $500,000 in terms of emergency humanitarian assistance, including shelter, food, sanitation, things that are desperately needed. We also have a disaster response advisor that is headed to the region, is there, and is advising in terms of how to respond here and how to best see this assistance be deployed.
7: In a series of social media posts, the U.S. Embassy in Nepal expressed heartfelt condolences to the families and loved ones of those who lost their lives in the devastating floods and said it was working to account for U.S. citizens who may have been affected. Army and private helicopters have been deployed to help in the rescue effort. The Nepalese Army said it rescued more than 100 people from flood-affected areas through helicopter operations on Thursday.

0: Reports say the FAA is looking to fire two LaGuardia Airport air traffic controllers who went home early on March 22nd when a plane slammed into a Port Authority fire truck, killing two pilots. The story was first reported by the Wall Street Journal. We get more now from this morning's Dave Duncan.
1: The agency is said to be looking into allegations that the unidentified controllers left about an hour early before the Air Canada Express jet and the rescue and firefighting vehicle collided. Two pilots were killed, with 39 others transported to the hospital. According to the NTSB, there were two controllers in the LaGuardia Tower the night of the crash, but one controller was doing two jobs while the other controller was coordinating a different emergency. Two controllers are standard for this shift and time. It is not uncommon for controllers to leave early, as many work 6 days a week due to staffing shortages. Mike?
0: All right, thanks, Dave. A final cause of the collision is yet to be determined as the investigation continues, and a final report will be released in 12 to 24 months. President Trump signed an executive order to change the name of Lake Ontario to Lake America, a further escalation of the U.S. trade dispute with Canada. The order directs Interior Secretary Doug Burgum to update the geographic names information system to reflect the name change, effective immediately.
2: People oftentimes, they'll ask me, who's the worst to deal with on trade? And I said, that's easy, Canada. They are the worst to trade, and they feel entitled, and just we can't have that.
0: The president hinted at the executive order earlier this week when he wrote on Truth Social that the U.S. was considering the name change. The post came after Ontario Premier Doug Ford took aim at Trump on Monday, calling him a loser. Lake Ontario, one of the Great Lakes, is along the U.S.-Canada border. The northern portion of the lake is in Ontario, and the southern portion is in New York. This is New York Governor Kathy Hochul.
3: When I was growing up on the shores of Lake Erie, it used to be an acronym, H-O-M-E. Stands for the beginning letter of each of the Great Lakes. With his changes, it now stands for shame.
0: Prime Minister Mark Carney responded in a social media post noting that the name Lake Ontario was more than 400 years old and that Canadians will be calling it Lake Ontario then, now, and always. Just about 11 minutes after the hour now on This Morning, America's First News. Coming up next, will economic D-Day bring Iran to the table?
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1: Hi, everybody. My name is McGraw Millhaven. Yes, McGraw's the first name. Millhaven's the last name. I know it's a mouthful. That's the name they gave me. Join me weeknights as I host America at Night. We'll talk about the news of the day. We'll talk about nothing. We'll take your phone calls. The idea is to have fun. 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
3: Gordon Deal set to return on Monday. I'm Mike Gavin. Thanks for joining us on this Friday. Today marks 6 months since the start of the Iran war. There's still much uncertainty about the final outcome. A new round of sanctions was unveiled by Treasury Secretary Scott Bessin, but it's unclear what effect those will have. To discuss, we bring in Megan Messerly, senior White House reporter at Politico. So, Megan, the story suggests that the new sanctions are designed to force Iran to the negotiating table, but it may do the opposite. Start with a quick review here. What was included as part of Bessin's economic D-Day?
4: Right. So the Treasury Secretary's Monday announcement was, you know, very sweeping. It included the imposition of new sanctions on 60 Iran-linked entities. He also described it as a warning shot, though, and said that, you know, even harsher sanctions would be on the table if countries do not comply, and listed a number of other areas that Treasury would be watching. The challenge here is that this is dependent on other countries taking this as a warning shot and voluntarily complying and trusting that the U.S. is going to follow through on its threat here of further sanctions.
3: And the story lays out two possible outcomes for what could happen. Take us through those.
4: Right. So on one hand, sort of at best, this, you know, squeezes Iran into submission. The Treasury Secretary referred to this as sort of a quiet diplomacy that one would, again, get countries to, you know, voluntarily cut off some of their business with Iran. And at the end of the day, would get Iran to the negotiating table. Now, at worst, this could, you know, really further isolate Iran from the global economy. And the folks that I was talking to told me that this could ultimately back Iran into a corner. And at that point, Iran will not have the option to retaliate economically to the U.S. in the way that the U.S. has squeezed Iran. Instead, it will have to turn to the only option on the table for it, which is military action. And that could come in the form of additional strikes on vessels in the Strait of Hormuz. It could come in the form of additional strikes or attacks on U.S. bases in the Middle East, or it could come in the form of infrastructure attacks on the U.S.'s Middle Eastern allies.
3: So what effect have sanctions had on Iran to this point, if any?
4: So Iran's economy right now is really squeezed. This is in part, of course, the result of the U.S.'s ongoing naval blockade in the Strait of Iranian ports. So, you know, I talked to a lot of experts here, folks who specialize in studying Iran's economy, and they say, yeah, Iran's economy is at a weak point right now. You see food prices in the country have doubled. The country is dealing with rapidly rising inflation. There are long lines at fuel pumps as the country has been rationing gas. So the country is being squeezed. Now, the challenge here is whether this means that the Iranian regime is actually going to respond to that squeeze, right? The Iran has shown a lot of wherewithal here to, you know, endure this kind of pinch. We've seen this sort of sanctions effort play out in the past. Administration allies say, you know, this is far more sweeping and robust than what's been done in the past. But ultimately, I mean, Iran is thinking about this, you know, not in the terms of weeks or months, as we often think about it in the U.S. ahead of the midterm election, but they're thinking about this in years and decades, and it really is existential for them.
3: Speaking with Megan Messerly, senior White House reporter at Politico, the story, Bessin's economic D-Day may not end the war or $4 gas. So let's talk about that. What about prices for consumers? I mean, none of this puts a quick end to $4 gas or even more expensive.

0: expensive diesel, I presume, at this point.
1: No, it really doesn't. I mean, and the challenge here is, you know, as the president often says, there, you know, is some flow of oil out of the Strait of Hormuz, still a fraction of what it was before the war. So some oil is escaping, you know, are on tankers and ships across the ocean right now, right? So, you know, gas prices right now, you know, have not spiked back to sort of where they were before. I think the challenge that we're seeing here is, you know, what is this pinch going to look like in the long term? This is not going to reduce prices at the pump. I mean, there's pretty widespread belief at this point that, you know, the main thing that's going to do that is ending the war. And the ultimate consequence here is, of course, not only are Americans going to keep paying higher prices at the pump than they were before the war, but the price of, to your point, diesel is also going to be factored into shipped goods that are getting trucked across the country. There are sort of a lot of ripple effects that, you know, Americans won't necessarily see, but are going to be bearing the cost of, for instance, when they go to the grocery store. As we know, Americans remain frustrated with high prices, and, you know, some of these additional costs in the forms of fuel may get factored into household goods and groceries ultimately as well.
0: All right, thanks for the time, as always, Megan. Megan Messerly from Politico joining us this morning. It's just about 20 minutes after the hour now, and here's Nicole Murray.
2: And now, the three big things you need to know. Number one.
3: People from more than 30 countries are missing after the flash floods in Nepal and China. State Department spokesperson Tommy Pigott on Fox.
4: We have 90 Americans that are currently unaccounted for that we're in coordination with local authorities to try to locate. We are unaware of any American casualties at this time, and of course we can't confirm that three Americans have been rescued.
3: Officials say nearly 1,000 individuals are missing in total, and at least 400 people have been killed.
2: Number two.
3: President Trump has signed an executive order directing his administration to change the name of Lake Ontario to Lake America as trade talks between the U.S. and Canada have collapsed. New York Governor Kathy Hochul.
5: It's Lake Ontario. Lake Ontario. Say it again. It's Lake Ontario.
3: Trump said he made the changes because, quote, Canada has been ripping us off for a long time on trade.
2: Number three.
3: Closing arguments have been presented in Lindsey Clancy's murder trial following 21 days of testimony in Massachusetts. Clancy's defense attorney, Kevin Reddington.
6: This young lady is not guilty of the killing of her children because she was suffering from a disease and defect, as his honor instructed you. And they're not going to be able to prove otherwise. And it's their burden.
3: The jury will continue deliberating later this morning. Clancy has pleaded not guilty to charges of first-degree murder and the deaths of her children, claiming postpartum psychosis. The Pentagon said the U.S. military this week used a laser to shoot down three drones along the U.S.-Mexico border that were allegedly operated by drug cartels. Officials did not reveal exactly where the drones were shot down or which cartel they were believed to belong to. ICE has granted a $16.7 million no-bid contract for 6,000 gloves that can deliver electric shocks, a new tool the agency said will help with individuals who are not compliant. The gloves themselves cost nearly $2,500 apiece. The Daily Mail reports that money can buy you happiness. People's well-being continues to improve the wealthier they become.
0: There's a couple of different things here. Well-being and happiness are not necessarily the same. Happiness is being happy, but well-being could be like healthy or you're safe. And those are things that money can buy. They can buy your safety. They can buy you better doctors, but you know, better health care. But I don't know if that necessarily makes you happy.
3: I mean, the healthier you are, the happier you are is what you would hope.
0: Well, yes. But again, that's exactly the same thing. Just having the money is not going to make you happy. It's going to mean you might live a longer life. And, you know, again, you're going to be safe from the world, but you know, not necessarily you could be sitting there miserable the whole time.
3: I feel like you are overthinking this big time. More money means more purchasing power. More purchasing power means you get what you want.
0: Yeah, that is true. And I'm not saying that money wouldn't make me happy like right now. But then, you know, flash forward, you know, 5-10 years from now, it seems like everybody's miserable.
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0: Let's give it a try. 23 minutes after the hour.
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7: The cost of buying a new car continues to skyrocket, with the average car loan now up to $785 a month and lasting for almost 6 years. Here to talk about why is Andrew Keschner, personal finance reporter at MarketWatch. So, Andrew, I presume the rising cost of a new car, along with elevated interest rates, are to blame for this.
8: It is just the latest reminder that the car, kind of like this central feature of our lives for so much, you know, for work and play and so much, is just like the cost is just getting more and more just heavier or out of reach for people to get a, you know, shiny new car, and got to look in the used cars instead. But it's just another reminder of how much more expensive everything is becoming for drivers these days.
7: And driving both of these, I presume that a new car costs are rising and we still have elevated interest rates.
8: The heart of it all was this record high, almost $211 billion in auto loans that people took out in the spring quarter, according to the Federal Reserve Bank of New York. And it's like, well, what's going on here? And it's like, that is money that people need to finance the cost of these, you know, of these car loans right now. And not only that, but just, you know, like thinking about those rates right now. And it's just, it feels just like, the slog continues. And my story is really just showing how people are trying to cope with this, stretching out these terms to like really long, long amounts to just try and deal with the cost, in a monthly budget.
7: Right. So one way people are trying to lower their monthly costs is to stretch out the length of the loan, as you said. Talk about why that's a bad idea.
8: Any car will lose value, you know, once it goes off the lot, the more you drive it. But if you have a super long loan, just like 6 years, 7 years, or more. And you want to trade that in, and you're, you know, there's a lot of cars that can be under-

0: underwater, meaning the loan is worth more than the car itself. And then if you do a trade-in, you still have to, satisfy that loan, and you're kind of like behind the eight ball from the start on your new car. And so people just get stuck in this merry-go-round, getting, deeper and deeper into car debt.
1: So why are we so willing to stretch so far on our cars, but maybe not for other things that hit our budget?
0: I mean, first off, as I said, it's like your car is like, it's just like central for so many people to work and to play. I think also the thinking is like, well, this is, I mean, but beyond a home, this is the biggest investment that people make in their lives. I mean, every 10-ish years or so. And maybe people are saying like, look, I'm stretched on this and it's really important. I'm not going to do it again for a long, long time, but, I have to make this work. And I mean, there's also still the allure of like having a great car and just stepping in and I think that there's that too. And it's kind of like your home away from home driving around.
1: Costs as much as your home, too. Thanks, Andrew. Andrew Keschner from MarketWatch. 30 minutes after the hour now on This Morning, America's First News.
2: Hey, 59 degrees from the Seven Feathers Casino Studio in the KQEN Newsroom. 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This is the Early Report. Low pressure in the region means cooler weather for the Umpqua Valley for the next week. Forecasters at the National Weather Service in Medford told News Radio 93.9 FM and 1240 KQEN that highs will remain below seasonal norms. A high near 80 expected today, with Saturday dropping to the mid-70s before the high returns to around 80 on Sunday and the low 80s on Monday. Forecasters said a stronger low pressure system off the Gulf of Alaska will arrive on Tuesday or Wednesday. Weather models show the potential for light to possibly moderate rain from Tuesday through at least next Thursday, but it's too early to say just how much rain will fall. Temperatures will drop to 10 degrees below normal, with highs only in the mid-70s. Thursday's high was 83 degrees at the Roseburg Regional Airport. 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
3: Fire restrictions remain in effect on all Bureau of Land Management public lands in Oregon and Washington as the region faces a record-setting wildfire season. A release said more than 2.5 million acres have already burned across the Northwest. BLM officials are calling on all public land visitors to exercise extreme caution, follow fire restrictions and closures, and help prevent additional fires. BLM Oregon Washington State Director Kim Prill said, quote, more than 99% of BLM land is open to recreation nationwide. Prill said, quote, we carefully put restrictions in place when and where necessary to keep the public safe. This reminder comes as some fire closure areas are shrinking and BLM officials are loosening some restrictions, opening up options for hunters, hikers, and other recreators. The most up-to-date information about access to BLM land is available online. The release said specific fire restrictions vary by location based on fire danger, weather conditions, and fuel moisture. These restrictions address what types of ammunition can be used, whether campfires are allowed, and what fire prevention equipment is required. Before visiting public lands, all recreators should check local restrictions and closures. Individuals responsible for starting wildfires may face fines of up to $100,000, imprisonment for up to 12 months, and liability for the full cost of wildfire suppression. For more information on seasonal fire restrictions and fire closures, you can visit a link that we have with this story at 541radio.com.
2: With the filing deadline now passed, candidates for mayor and Roseburg City Council in the November general election are set. For the first time in nearly three decades, Roseburg will see a new mayor in 2027, as incumbent Larry Rich opted to not run for another term. He was first elected in 1998. Three people have filed for the position: self-employed appraiser David Bullhuis, small business owner Steve Loosley, and self-employed artist Max Smoot. We'll have more on the city races for Roseburg coming up on the Morning Report at 7. Gotta get to Gibbs.
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2: KQEN weather, partly sunny, gradually becoming sunny. High near 80 today. Increasing clouds, 54 tonight. Saturday clouds, but turning sunny eventually at a high of 74 degrees. 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
4: The top national stories with the context to make sense of it all. 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
5: 34 minutes after the hour, Mike Gavin in for Gordon Deal along with Nicole Murray on this Friday. Here's some of the stories we're following for you this morning. Dozens of Americans are still among the missing after catastrophic flooding in Nepal. The FAA reportedly wants to fire air traffic controllers who left early for the day before a deadly crash. A federal judge for now blocks President Trump's Postal Service regulation on mail-in ballots. Meanwhile, the president signs a proclamation to pause some beef tariffs. Norway's King Harald V dies at 89 and his son becomes king. Peter Cullen, the iconic voice of Optimus Prime and Transformers, has died at 85. And the dog that was miraculously still alive and reunited with its owner 12 years later. That story in about 20 minutes. Portion of the program is brought to you by Incogni. 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It's a good news, bad news situation when it comes to President Trump's tariffs. The president has succeeded in shrinking the trade deficit, but that at a definitive cost to consumers. To explore both ends, we welcome Jeff Murdoch, White House correspondent at the Washington Times. So, Jeff, let's start with the good news for the Trump administration when it comes to tariffs, the narrowing trade gap.
6: Well, yes, and the trade gap has existed for a long time, and the president has promised it would reduce it, and on that end, the tariffs have been successful. They've brought it down. The trade deficit is now 34% smaller than it was during the same period last year, according to the Commerce Department. How much of an impact tariffs have had on that is really kind of debated, but it's clear they've played a role. It's clear that they've reduced it, and that is a really probably the best news that this administration can say about the tariffs. The other thing is, until the Supreme Court it down, it was bringing in a tremendous amount of money for the federal government. That has since not only stopped, but it's actually gone in the opposite direction because we've had to issue those refunds. But it can point to a shrinking trade deficit has sort of the biggest victory that it's seen from the president's tariff plan.
5: So as you alluded to, that tariffs aren't the only thing responsible for the shrinking trade deficit. What else could be at play here?
6: That's right. There's a lot of factors that influence the trade deficit. For example, currency. You know, the strength of the U.S. dollar compared to other countries, that impacts it. U.S. demand for foreign imports has shrunk dramatically because of the tariffs. So obviously that's going to close the trade gap. Companies have moved goods ahead of schedule, fearing tariffs, and have tried to pump more goods. When the president starts to threaten a tariff, or it seems obvious a tariff is coming, that they tend to pump up supply to get things out ahead of the tariff. So that has also helped, that goods have been coming in ahead of schedule. All of that has been a factor. And I've talked to some economists, and it's very hard, especially this early in the tariff scheme. We've only had about a year's worth of data to figure out, you know, how much of a role each of them play in the reduction of the trade deficit.
5: Bad news, as many economists have been predicting, is a rise in consumer prices. What do the numbers say about the impact of tariffs on inflation?
6: It's really interesting because half a percentage point was added to inflation solely because of the tariffs, according to Federal Reserve data. There's a couple interesting things about that. Half a percentage point doesn't seem like that much, but then when you talk about buying a car, buying a boat, buying steel, things that are going to cost you, you know, $10,000, $20,000, that half a percentage point adds several hundred dollars to your bill. The other thing is that's kind of interesting is the report found that the impact would have been around 1.4%, but companies tried to blunt the inflation by trying to get more productivity out of their work.

0: so they would not have to pass the cost on to consumers. So technically, had the companies not reacted to the extent that they would, inflation would be as high as 1.4%. But even if you just look at it in more simple terms, you don't count the inflation, you just look at it on the terms of a pure tariff. So, for example, the president slapped 50% tariffs on Canadian whiskey, just to use an example. That means what we were paying $30 for a bottle of whiskey before tariffs now is $45 under the full retail markup. And that's a $15 increase just for a bottle of whiskey.
1: Speaking with Jeff Murdoch, White House reporter for the Washington Times, the story, Trump's tariffs shrank the trade deficit. They also raised your prices. So you mentioned in the story some industries have seen a clear benefit to having tariffs in. Talk about that.
0: You know, there's with all of this, there's winners and losers. And steel has been one of the biggest winners. The president has put a 50% tariff on foreign steel, domestic, and as a result of the foreign steel tariff, domestic steel output has increased by millions of tons, and there's 4 million tons of new crude steelmaking capacity planned in West Virginia, South Carolina, Alabama. They're revitalizing a steel mill in Louisiana. All of those new or expanded steel plants are bringing jobs to those states.
1: All right. Thanks, as always, for the info, Jeff. Jeff Murdoch of the Washington Times. 20 minutes in front of the hour on This Morning, America's First News. Coming up next, why bosses who get in trouble keep getting second chances.
2: Man, I love this place. I've been surfing here since I was a kid. Now, seeing my grandson out on the water, it means everything to me. Watching him and taking in the blue waves, the sea breeze, the blurry horizon.
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1: Many big companies apparently haven't learned the old saying, those who cannot remember the past are condemned to repeat it, as many continue to hire chief executives who have left previous positions.

0: suspicions for misbehaving. To find out why, here's Julie Balke, career strategist we know as Julie on the Job. So, Julie, what first brought this to your attention?
1: Well, what first brought this to my attention is I live in Ohio, and of course, the story of the 49ers owner who was caught up in a sting here in a trailer park was the first thing that got me thinking about this. And I thought, you know what? He's an owner, so there might be some personal shame and blowback, but from a how it affects my organization, it's irrelevant because he owns the team. But what we're talking, this article in the Wall Street Journal really points out a handful of these generally tech-related or defense-related CEOs who keep popping back up even after being let go for a cause. And he had three examples here, and it's interesting. As I read this, I thought, okay, so how are those decisions made? And what's different today is that it used to be that you could have some sort of issue with your CEO, and it could be kept private among the board, you know, this maybe senior leadership, you know, your attorneys. And it's different, of course, with public and private companies, but it was a how big of a deal is this? What's the performance of our company right now? And can we keep this hidden? And I think that's really important because the look is how important is it? So a couple people, the article is really about this guy, the CEO of L3Harris, who used to work for, I think it was Lockheed. He was let go at Lockheed for an inappropriate relationship. And he got, of course, a $3.5 million, I think, buyout for violating a clause. He was hired back. He was hired by L3Harris some years later and was just let go for the same reason. Now, we can assume there was no disincentive about this behavior, or he's a slow learner. But with the first one, he got this big payout. With the second one, he did not. And so it's interesting, you could do a kind of a clubby sort of, we got your back, dude. Here's a nice package. Go forward and be well. More so than you can now when everything pretty much is made public. And when you look at the younger generations, they look at this like, we're looking for authentic leadership. We're not looking for do as I say, not as I do. And so the more of these things that happen in the C-suite, I think the more you really have to look at things like employee engagement. What are you in terms of a good place to work? Are you a place with strong values? Or is there a different rule for everyone, depending on who you know and who you are? And I think people accept some level of that, but not completely. But the bottom line here is that, and there was a quote in this article from a recruiter that said, boards will always look at how much does this event affect our business and our bottom line? Because if it's having an inappropriate relationship on one end or insider trading on another, those are two different kind of transgressions. And so they'll be dealt with differently. But it's interesting to see there's always a lot of shuffling around of talent at the top. And if an organization or a board thinks that a CEO can come in, turn it around, deliver great results, there's a lot of things they will turn a blind eye to.
0: Right. Of course, if you are performing, I mean, you alluded to it before, performers get forgiven certainly at a much higher rate than someone who certainly was not performing to the level that was expected.
1: Absolutely. And, you know, I've been in those conversations where someone worked with a guy one time who was just a serial sexual harasser. He made the women around him uncomfortable. But because he was delivering results, everyone turned a blind eye. Well, the minute he started not delivering the same results, all of a sudden those past transgressions popped up and became an excuse to move on from him.
0: Okay, thanks, Julie. As career strategist, Julie Balke. It's 13 minutes now in front of the hour on This Morning, America's First News.
2: Man, I love this place. 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
3: And now, the three big things you need to know. Number one.
5: Officials say nearly 1,000 individuals are missing and at least 400 people have been killed after flash flooding in Nepal and China. President Trump.
6: We are sending aid, and we've spoken to the leadership, and we let them know anything they want will happen.
5: Officials say people from more than 30 countries are missing in the area. The State Department said 90 Americans are among those unaccounted for.
3: Number two.
5: The FAA is reportedly working to fire two air traffic controllers who left work an hour early before a fatal collision between an Air Canada regional jet and a fire truck that occurred at LaGuardia Airport in March. That's according to the Wall Street Journal. The two pilots died from the collision.
3: Number three.
5: Jerry Sandusky is due to return to court next month as one of his accusers is expected to recant his testimony against the former Penn State assistant football coach who was convicted of sexually abusing boys for more than a decade. A judge scheduled a hearing for September 8th in Pennsylvania. The 82-year-old has been serving a decades-long prison sentence after he was convicted in 2012.
7: I am Optimus Prime. And I send this message to any surviving Autobots taking refuge among the stars. We are here. We are waiting.
5: Peter Cullen, a voice actor who starred as Optimus Prime in Transformers and Eeyore in Winnie the Pooh, has died. He was 85 years old. No cause of death has been given. A federal judge has ruled that the Trump administration violated Anthropic's First Amendment rights by blacklisting the artificial intelligence company as a supply chain risk. Is getting a college degree worth it? The Federal Reserve reports that recent American college grads earn 50% more than their counterparts who only get high school diplomas. That's no chunk of change, but it's significantly lower than the 69% reported in 2015.
4: Wow, that's kind of stunning, like almost 20% difference in a little more than 10 years?
5: Yeah, pretty much.
4: Yikes. Learn a trade, kids.
5: Yeah.
4: Learn a trade. Thanks, Nicole. Just about 6 minutes now in front of the hour.
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8: A woman in Illinois was reunited with her chihuahua, who was missing for nearly 12 years. According to People.com, Vanessa Antonino and her dog Floor were brought back together after the tiny dog arrived at an Indiana animal shelter. The shelter said that at the time of Floor's disappearance nearly a dozen years ago, Vanessa was living in and out of her car, but didn't want to give up her best friend. Then one day, she went to her car after working and Floor was gone, likely stolen. Vanessa said she felt so guilty since she had no money or resources to do an exhaustive search for her dog. In the years since, she says she never stopped thinking about Floor and held out hope that she was okay. Flash forward to this summer, when Floor was found on the side of the road in Indiana, stranded after severe weather rolled through. Once at the shelter, volunteers worked with microchip hunters and used her microchip to track down her owner, and the pair had a very emotional reunion. In case you were wondering, Floor, 16 years old now, and one animal shelter worker called it amazing that a dog and its original owner would be able to find each other after so many years had passed. That'll do it for this hour. For Nicole Murray and Dave Duncan, I'm Mike Gavin. Thanks for listening to This Morning, America's First News.

At Quality Fence, we know fencing, but that doesn't help us reach our customers the way radio can. Hi, I'm Greg from Quality Fence in Roseburg. Since working with Brook Communications for the past 6 years, we've seen our business continue to grow. They put local

0: It said Johnson turned towards troops with a gun before they fired. And the March on Washington returns to the Lincoln Memorial today.
1: Just weeks before the November midterm elections, the 2026 March on Washington has a simple message to participants: defend the vote. Hosted by the National Action Network and the Drum Major Institute, the event marks the 63rd anniversary of Reverend Dr. Martin Luther King Jr.'s March on Washington, in which he delivered his famous I Have a Dream speech. King's eldest son, Martin Luther King III, is an organizer of the event, which will focus on voting rights protections, defending civil rights, and economic justice. A website for the event says its goal is to motivate participants to return to their home districts to organize in the run-up to the midterms. Tanya J. Powers, Fox News.
0: And I'm Carmen Roberts, and this is Fox News.
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4: Partly sunny, gradually becoming sunny with a high near 80 today. Tonight, increasing clouds with a low around 54.
3: Low pressure in the region means cooler weather for the next week. Fire restrictions remain in effect on all Bureau of Land Management lands in Oregon and Washington. And candidates for City of Roseburg mayor and council positions are now set.
5: Coming up in sports, we've got some results from yesterday's first day of high school sports, and then we've got some high school football coming up tonight. We'll get you a preview of what's coming up.
3: It's a busy Friday. Stay connected. The Morning Report begins in 1 minute.
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3: 7:07, 56 degrees. 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This is the Morning Report. Low pressure in the region means cooler weather for the Umpqua Valley for the next week. Forecasters at the National Weather Service in Medford told News Radio 93.9 FM and 1240 KQEN that highs will remain below seasonal norms. High near 80 expected for today, Saturday dropping to the mid-70s before the high returns to around 80 on Sunday and the low 80s on Monday. Forecasters said a stronger low-pressure system off the Gulf of Alaska will arrive on Tuesday or Wednesday. Weather models show the potential for light to possibly moderate rain from Tuesday through at least next Thursday, but it's too early to say just how much rain will fall. Temperatures will drop to 10 degrees below normal, with highs only in the mid-70s.
5: Fire restrictions remain in effect on all Bureau of Land Management public lands in Oregon and Washington as the region faces a record-setting wildfire season. A release said more than 2.5 million acres have already burned across the Northwest. BLM officials are calling on all public land visitors to exercise extreme caution, follow fire restrictions and closures, and help prevent additional fires. BLM Oregon Washington State Director Kim Prill said, quote, more than 99% of BLM land is open to recreation nationwide. Prill said, quote, we carefully put restrictions in place when and where necessary to keep the public safe. This reminder comes as some fire closure areas are shrinking and BLM officials are loosening some restrictions, opening up options for hunters, hikers, and other recreators. The most up-to-date information about access to BLM land is available online. The release said specific fire restrictions vary by location based on fire danger.

0: weather conditions, and fuel moisture. These restrictions address what types of ammunition can be used, whether campfires are allowed, and what fire prevention equipment is required. Before visiting public lands, all recreators should check local restrictions and closures. Individuals responsible for starting wildfires may face fines of up to $100,000, imprisonment for up to 12 months, and liability for the full cost of wildfire suppression. For more information on seasonal fire restrictions and fire closures, you can visit a link that we have with this story at 541radio.com.
1: On the morning report, with the filing deadline now passed, candidates for mayor and Roseburg City Council in the November general election are set. For the first time in nearly three decades, Roseburg will see a new mayor in 2027, as incumbent Larry Rich opted not to run for another term. He was first elected in 1998. Three people have filed for the position: self-employed appraiser David Bullhuis, small business owner Steve Loosley, and self-employed artist Max Boot. For the Ward 1 position, small business owner R.J. Mills is running unopposed. Jason Tate, who was appointed in April of 2025 to fill a vacant seat, told News Radio 93.9 FM and 1240 KQEN that he decided not to run for a full term on the council. In Ward 2, Oregon Department of Transportation Region Transportation Manager Mike Baker has no opposition. Incumbent Shelley Briggs Loosley chose not to run for another term after husband Steve Loosley decided to run for mayor. In Ward 3, Oregon Pacific Bank commercial team lead Matt Kowal and Sam Denny will face off. Denny is ADAPT Integrated Healthcare's opioid treatment program director of operations. Incumbent Ellen Porter told KQEN she decided not to run again as she's spending too much time out of state due to her job. In Ward 4, incumbent Ruth Smith, who is retired, is being challenged by Tiffany Faust. Faust is the community engagement specialist for the Roseburg School District. The general election is Tuesday, November 3rd.
2: Roseburg's Fir Grove Park splash pad is open daily from 10 a.m. to dusk through Labor Day on Monday, September 7th. After that, it will be closed for until next summer. A city release said the interactive spray park offers people of all ages a free way to stay active and cool during Roseburg's late summer heat. Due to limited shade, Roseburg Parks and Recreation staff encourage visitors to bring water, sunscreen, hats, and glasses. The splash pad is just off West Harvard Avenue behind the Umpqua Valley Arts Center. For more information, contact Roseburg Parks and Recreation at 492-6730. The City of Myrtle Creek has listed its public meetings for September. Only two meetings are currently scheduled. The council will meet September 1st and September 15th at 5:30 p.m. City meetings are held in the council chambers on Northwest Pleasant Street. More information about the City of Myrtle Creek is available with this link to the story at 541radio.com.
1: KQEN News Time 712 and the KQEN Business Spotlight. Convey President Jeremy Goebel has been named to Woodworking Network's Wood Industry 40 Under 40 Class of 2026, recognizing his leadership, innovation, and contributions to the North American wood products manufacturing industry. And Greg Michaels has the story.
3: A release from Convey said, Woodworking's Network 40 Under 40, now in its 11th year, recognizes professionals who are making a meaningful impact in their organizations, communities, and other broader wood products industries through innovation, leadership, product development, productivity, and other contributions. Goebel, age 38, joined Convey in 2013 as a sales representative and has since advanced through roles as sales manager and vice president before becoming president in 2025. Convey CEO Dave Larisi said, quote, Jeremy's career at Convey is a great example of what happens when you combine drive, curiosity, and a genuine commitment to solving problems for our customers. He has earned the respect of our team and our customers by constantly stepping up, taking on challenges, and turning ideas into solutions. The recognition is a well-deserved reflection of the impact he's already made and the leader he continues to become. The release said one of Goebel's most notable recent accomplishments has been his leadership in the development of Convey's edge damming system. Goebel spearheaded the patent process for the innovative system, which has since gained significant attention in the industry, receiving innovation awards and earning strong feedback from its customers. Jeremy Goebel said, quote, It's an honor to be included among this group of professionals. There's a lot of talented people doing great things across our industry, and I'm proud to be a part of that group. I'm grateful for the people at Convey who have challenged me, supported me, and given me the opportunity to grow throughout my career. The Wood Industry 40 Under 40 Class of 2026 was

0: honored at Woodworking Network's Leadership Reception on Tuesday, August 25th at the Georgia World Congress Center in Atlanta. Greg Michaels, News Radio 93.9 FM and 1240 KQEN.
1: 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The KQEN Cultural Spotlight, the Southern Oregon Wine Institute at Umpqua Community College will celebrate four recent wine competition medals with four medals, two wines, one celebration on Saturday, September 5th from noon to 5. A release of Soey's 2023 Pinot Noir earned double gold at the Pacific Northwest Wine Competition and bronze at the West Coast College and University Wine Festival. The 2023 Tempranillo earned gold at the West Coast College and University Wine Festival and silver at the Pacific Northwest Wine Competition. During the September 5th event, guests can taste the award-winning 2023 Pinot Noir and Tempranillo alongside their newly released 2024 vintages. The afternoon will also feature small food pairings, additional Soey wines at the Discovery Bar, and optional behind-the-scenes winery tours with winemaker Joel Goodwillie. Admission includes featured wine tastings, food pairings, the Discovery Bar, an optional winery tour, and a $10 credit towards wine purchase during the event. Advance tickets are encouraged and winery tour space is limited. Tickets and event information available through a link we have with this story at 541radio.com. 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
2: Hope Drug Court Community Project participant Nathan Sessions is launching Greeting Mental Health with Hope, an effort focused on reducing the stigma surrounding mental health while providing encouragement and practical support to people who reach out for help. Sessions will be outside Roseburg Grocery Outlet on Northwest Garden Valley Boulevard on the next two weekends, collecting individually packaged snack items from community members. The donated items will be assembled into bags of hope and provided to individuals utilizing mental health services through ADAPT Integrated Healthcare. Residents can bring their donations between 10 a.m. and 2 p.m. on Saturday and Sunday, August 29th and 30th, and Saturday and Sunday, September 5th and 6th. Sessions chose mental health awareness for his community project because the issue is personal to him. Having experienced mental health concerns throughout his own life, he understands how difficult it can be to struggle internally while also trying to move forward. The release said that is why Sessions appreciates the connection with organizations and community resources such as ADAPT Integrated Health Care, NAMI Douglas, Chadwick Clubhouse, and other local counseling and behavioral health providers. For more information about the Hope Drug Court program, you can visit a link that we have with this story at 541radio.com.
1: 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A lot more ahead. It's Friday, and the morning report full of information. At 8:30, Joey Keeran is going to go in-depth on the high school football season as it gets started, at least partially started tonight. We'll talk about that. On 850's feature, Mary Gilbert's got local real estate today. We'll look ahead towards fall and talk about fall pricing in the housing industry locally. Also, take a look at the new listings, the open houses this weekend, and more on local real estate today. And inside Douglas County at 12:30, in studio, a rarity, State Senator David Brock Smith and candidate for U.S. Senate will be here on News Radio 93.9 FM and 1240 KQEN. And this is the Morning Report.
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2: From the Seven Feathers Casino Studios, taking a look at your sports headlines. Well, checking in with our first day of high school sports activities yesterday. A couple of juniors leading the way for the Roseburg cross country team at the Viking 3K in Forest Grove. Tayton Keplinger ran a new personal best for the 3K and finished 10th against the top runners in the field with a time of 10 minutes, 5.87 seconds. Paige Heacock led the Roseburg girls with a time of 30.

0: 13 minutes, 1.92 seconds, good for a seventh place finish. Roseburg's next meet will be at the Fugate Farms Invite on September 5th, just south of Bandon. Coming up tonight, we have the start of the high school football season. And for nearly half of the Douglas County teams, it's officially week zero of the season. Some teams are choosing to take part in jamborees or hold scrimmages, while others are jumping at the chance to begin their seasons. Teams that play official games tonight will have the chance at a bye week later on in the season. The Roseburg Indians are hosting the Ashland Grizzlies for a non-league battle to start out the year. It's a classic Southern Oregon Conference rivalry, but the two teams haven't played since the OSAA expanded to six classifications back in 2006. You can tune in for tonight's Roseburg season opener as the Indians take on the Grizzlies. That'll be tonight on The Score, 92.3 FM and 1490 AM, or you can watch our live video simulcast streaming at 541radio.com and on the 1490 The Score YouTube channel. Kickoff is slated for 7 o'clock tonight. And just looking at our programming for the radio this evening, boy, do we got you covered. Starting at 6 o'clock tonight, it's the Oregon Pacific Bank Friday Night Pregame Show. We'll take a look at what's going on around the county for our local teams. We go in depth on some of that. We hear from some players from local teams all around the county, and we get a chance to hear from Ashland's head coach ahead of their matchup with the Roseburg Indians. It's the Oregon Pacific Bank Friday Night Pregame Show starting at 6 o'clock. That'll run until about 6:40, and then we go to Roseburg Football Pregame Show live at the field and get you ready for kickoff there. And tonight, a new show starting once we get done with Roseburg football. We've got The Final Drive. It's a statewide scoreboard recap show to get you caught up with all the scores going on from high school football around the state of Oregon. So stay tuned after Roseburg football for The Final Drive to get caught up on what's going on a Friday night in high school football. Now, other matchups going on around Douglas County here tonight. Number 8-ranked Douglas is hosting Klamath Union. Number 10-ranked Sutherland welcomes in North Bend. Oakland has a top-5 battle as the number 4 Oakers host number 3 St. Paul. North Douglas and Cross Point Christian are tied for number 4 in the 8-man preseason coaches poll and will face off in Klamath Falls tonight. And number 10-ranked Camas Valley is hosting Prospect Charter. You can check out today's prep sports schedule as well as the scores from yesterday's contests online at 541radio.com. 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We'll be sharing that link around on our social media channels as well, so you can check out information about all of our teams from around Douglas County. And finally, the SEC's new eligibility guidelines are being put on hold for now. Tony Genualdo reports.
1: A Texas judge Thursday signed an order which prohibits the NCAA, the SEC, and its commissioner, Greg Sankey, from banning a group of athletes from returning to college sports for one more year of play. This all comes after a rule change passed by the NCAA, which granted future athletes 5 years of eligibility. But court orders across the country have wreaked havoc, with professional rookies attempting to come back to claim their fifth year. This newest case involves more than 40 players, including 3 who are currently listed on NFL rosters. The Big Ten, Big 12, and ACC have passed similar rules, which in some cases also included the NBA and the WNBA. Tony Genualdo, Fox News.
0: And that does it for your sports at 17 and 45 past each hour on the Morning Report. KQEN News Time is 7:23. This sports report is brought to you by Allen Rental.
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2: 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Partly sunny, gradually becoming sunny, high about 80 today. Increasing clouds, 54 tonight. On Saturday, cloudy, gradually becoming sunny, high of 74 degrees. Saturday night, clear and breezy, down to 50. On Sunday, sunny and 80 degrees. 59 degrees now, KQEN News Time. 7:25, KQEN Birthdays and History. 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
3: It's August 28th, and this is your Fox Daily Snapshot. Today is National Bowtie Day. The French military saw the way Croatian soldiers tied the necktie in order to keep their collars on their shirts together during the 30-year war in the 1600s. On this day, way back in 476 AD, the end of the Western Roman Empire, when Orestes, father of 16-year-old Emperor Romulus Augustulus, is captured and executed by Odoacer, a disgruntled Germanic mercenary. In 2011, Katy Perry wins three awards, including Top Prize Video of the Year for Firework at MTV's Video Music Awards. Born on this day in 2005, reality TV star Alana Frances Thompson, also known as Honey Boo Boo. I'm CJ Papa. That's your Fox Daily Snapshot.
2: 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They open at 8 on West Harvard Avenue in Roseburg. We've also got brochures here for the trip at the Lotus Media Group building on Northeast Winchester in Roseburg. 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KQEN News Time, 7:28.
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5: I'm Nicole Murray with Your Money Now. Fed Chair Kevin Warsh in his speech today at Jackson Hole expressed concern regarding inflation, but gave no indication on the future of interest rates. Warsh said, quote, "While this summer's PCE and CPI readings were better than expected, they do not tell me that underlying trends have meaningfully improved." That's according to CNBC. That scoop of guac may not be worth it. The FDA has slapped its highest risk classification on a recall of nearly 13,000 Whole Foods dips, salsas, and guacamole products over potential salmonella contamination. First announced on August 12th, the recall covers products made with jalapenos supplied by Coast Citrus Distributors. A California federal judge has ruled that the

0: Pentagon's efforts to blacklist Anthropic earlier this year was illegal. District Judge Rita Lynn found that the Department of Defense violated the First Amendment by designating Anthropic a supply chain risk out of retaliation. Stocks are once again mixed. That's your money now.
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3: 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Gradually turning sunny, about 80 today, 56 now.
4: Fox News, I'm CJ Papa. Verdict watch in the Lindsey Clancy murder trial.
5: Thank you again for following those instructions. And at this time, you may resume your deliberations. Thank you.
4: Judge William Sullivan from the bench in Plymouth, Massachusetts, speaking to the panel of 9 women and 3 men on day 2 of their deliberations in the fate of the mom accused of killing her 3 children. A race against time to find people still alive in Nepal while more rain is on the way following the massive mudslide.
6: The tourism ministry source told Reuters that 117 tourists have been rescued as of this morning, including 2 Americans. But time is ticking as more storms are likely over the weekend.
4: Nepal Flood Authority says at least 547 people are dead. That is Fox's Stephanie Bennett reporting. 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
3: 7:31, Kyle Bailey, Joey Kieran, Patrick Snyder, Greg Michaels, Douglas County's news team. It's the morning report. It is TGIF Friday. Finally. Pink shirt Friday. If you are getting ready for work or whatever, make sure you're set appropriately around the Umpqua Valley. And, of course, getting a little closer to the end of the year, but Joey right now is living, breathing, maybe not even eating, just existing on football.
7: Yeah, pretty much the only thing my brain is thinking about right now is that we got a football game tonight that I'm excited for and also extremely pressed to get everything done in time so that we can go on the air and do a game tonight. So a lot of details to finish up, but other than that, things are looking good and excited for it.
3: Well, and of course, for some of the kids, 5 school districts back this week, the others starting next week. And I don't know if anybody went with a shorter schedule of the 5 that are going this week. Some of those might be Monday to Thursday only. Not quite sure on that. There was actually some confusion. Yesterday, a bunch of folks thought that this weekend was Labor Day weekend.
8: Well, that's what I thought.
3: Yeah. See? Well, there's another one right there. And no, it's not. Labor Day's next weekend. So, actually, I had one of the national programs we carry sent out an email about something and said because of the upcoming Labor Day, this will be happening on Monday.
8: Which Monday?
3: Yeah, well, Monday the 6th or whatever it is, but not this weekend. So Labor Day is not this weekend. Don't be confused. So, apparently this whole calendar thing right now has got people a little bit confused. So that's going on. Anything else that we need to make sure and let people know about?
8: Nothing off the top of my head.
3: What about big weekend plans? I mean, Joey's just going to be in recovery mode Saturday morning, I presume, right?
7: There's probably a good chance that that's going to be the case. It's probably going to be a late one here tonight, just kind of reflecting on how things went, making sure that some programming goes the way it's supposed to, and then trying to get details out about what went on a Friday night of high school football. So, yeah, going to probably be a late one, probably going to be a bit of a slow morning tomorrow, but I hope to try and accomplish some things around the house that have been left by the wayside this week. It's

0: been a busy week for myself and my wife, and so dishes are starting to pile up, and they need to get taken care of. And then I'm hoping to get back out on the golf course again next this weekend. There's a tournament coming up next week for Greater Douglas United Way that I'm playing in, and I got to be ready for that and not make myself look like an idiot out on the golf course.
1: Now, if you want to,
0: at
1: look
0: least
1: like,
0: not with my game.
1: If you want to look like an idiot, just put me at the golf course. Because I, you know, there's.
0: I bet you'd look good in the drink cart, Kyle.
1: What do you say? When I started working here, within about a year or so, I was asked to go out and golf. I was never asked again.
2: Is there a reason for that?
1: Just I said I had only played once before that, but yeah. So apparently, golf is not. I'll just stick with walking. Seems to work out well. And the things going on, of course, the UCC, the big track dedication and the 5K and all of that tomorrow, that's going on. Soccer games happening tomorrow, Roseburg boys and girls, back-to-back matches there. And there are other things happening around the Umpqua Valley as well. I'm like scattered because I've also got like a planning meeting I'm supposed to be at for going to Tijuana, and I don't know, this whole weekend, I could use, actually, if it was Labor Day weekend, it'd be simpler.
2: Can you do the marathon and something else at the same time?
1: That's the trick. It's like, okay, if I've got to be at this meeting by this time, I can only get that many miles in. And am I going to be in the wrong part of town? You know, it's like, oh, the meeting's starting, but, you know, and you're walking and you're 5 miles away. So I don't know. That's neither here nor there. 7:36 at the morning report.
3: 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On this Friday, I'm thinking about the trade war with Canada. Our neighbors to the north gain $60 billion. In 2024, and about $40 billion last year by sending goods into the USA at higher prices. This drives Donald Trump crazy. $100 billion trade deficit with our neighbor to the north. So he wants the Canadians to buy more stuff made in America. The progressives in Ottawa don't want to do that. So the president is slapping tariffs on many Canadian products. Hockey equipment, booze, dairy, motorcycles, cement, candles, cars, steel, on and on. Mr. Trump understands that we manufacture these things here, so why import them to another country at higher prices and get hosed in the process? That is his thinking. Will this beef with Canada be worked out? I think it will, but it's going to take some time because Prime Minister Carney doesn't like Trump and vice versa. It's personal. Is the president being bellicose toward Canada? Yes. The truth is a trade deal could be reached, but both sides got to become more reasonable. Back in a moment. 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That is the Morning O'Reilly Update. More analysis later on.

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1: 7:39, 56 degrees. 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Joey Keiram begins this segment of the morning report.
2: Fire restrictions remain in effect on all Bureau of Land Management public lands in Oregon and Washington as the region faces a record-setting wildfire season. A release said more than 2.5 million acres have already burned across the Northwest. BLM officials are calling on all public land visitors to exercise extreme caution, follow fire restrictions and closures, and help prevent additional fires. BLM Oregon Washington State Director Kim Prill said, quote, more than 99% of BLM land is open to recreation nationwide. Prill said, quote, we carefully put restrictions in place when and where necessary to keep the public safe. This reminder comes as some fire closure areas are shrinking and BLM officials are loosening some restrictions, opening up options for hunters, hikers, and other recreators. The most up-to-date information about access to BLM land is available online. The release said specific fire restrictions vary by location based on fire danger, weather conditions, and fuel moisture. These restrictions address what types of ammunition can be used, whether campfires are allowed, and what fire prevention equipment is required. Before visiting public lands, all recreators should check local restrictions and closures. Individuals responsible for starting wildfires may face fines of up to $100,000, imprisonment for up to 12 months, and liability for the full cost of wildfire suppression. For more information on seasonal fire restrictions and fire closures, you can visit a link that we have with this story at 541radio.com.
1: KQEN News Time, 7:41, with the filing deadline now passed. Candidates for mayor and Roseburg City Council in the November general election are set. For the first time in nearly three decades, Roseburg will see a new mayor in 2027 as incumbent Larry Rich opted not to run for another term. He was first elected in 1998. Three people have filed for the position: self-employed appraiser David Bullhuis, small business owner Steve Loosley, and self-employed artist Max Smoot. For the Ward 1 position, small business owner R.J. Mills is running unopposed. Jason Tate, who was appointed in April of 2025 to fill a vacant seat, told News Radio 93.9 FM and 1240 KQEN that he decided not to run for a full term on the council. In Ward 2, Oregon Department of Transportation Region Transportation Manager Mike Baker has no opposition. Incumbent Shelley Briggs Loosley chose not to run for another term after husband Steve Loosley decided to run for mayor. In Ward 3, Oregon Pacific Bank commercial team lead Matt Kowal and Sam Denny will face off. Denny is Adapt Integrated Healthcare's opioid treatment program director of operations. Incumbent Ellen Porter told KQEN she decided not to run again as she's spending too much time out of state due to her job. In Ward 4, incumbent Ruth Smith, who is retired, is being challenged by Tiffany Faust. Faust is the community engagement specialist for the Roseburg School District. The general election is Tuesday, November 3rd.
3: Roseburg's Fir Grove Park splash pad is open daily from 10 a.m. to dusk through Labor Day Monday, September 7th. After that, it will be closed until next summer. A city release said the interactive spray park offers people of all ages a free way to stay active and cool during Roseburg's late summer heat. Due to limited shade, Roseburg Parks and Recreation staff encourage visitors to bring water, sunscreen, hats, and glasses. The splash pad is just off West Harvard Avenue behind the Umpqua Valley Arts Center. For more information, you can contact the Roseburg Parks and Recreation at 492-6730.
1: And KQEN News Time, 7:43. Roseburg Police jailed a man on 25 charges on Wednesday evening. And RPD reports that shortly after 7, 38-year-old Keith Weatherford was contacted at the Umpqua Greenway at the 500 block of Northeast Stevens Street regarding a past theft case. Weatherford was on probation and had two warrants for his arrest unrelated to the case. A detainer was authorized. Weatherford was charged with the warrants, second-degree theft, attempted theft in the second degree, four counts each of fraudulent use of a credit card, identity theft, and computer crime. Bail set at $15,000. Roseburg Police jailed a man for multiple charges following an incident on Wednesday evening. And RPD reports that at 6 p.m., officers contacted 27-year-old Harrison Carter at The Point in the 200 block of Southeast Pine Street after he was developed as a suspect in a theft that had occurred earlier in the day. Carter reportedly took off running, crossed the South Umpqua River,

0: Cooper and hid from officers on Elk Island. A canine responded, and the suspect was located in the brush. He was taken into custody without incident. Carter was charged with a felony warrant, third-degree escape, second-degree theft, and two counts of second-degree criminal trespass. Bail set at $8,750.
1: Roseburg police jailed a man after a reported theft incident Wednesday morning. An RPD report said at 6:30 a.m., officers responded to a store in the 2500 block of Northwest Stewart Parkway after an employee said a shoplifter had been detained and was actively trying to fight with employees. Upon arrival, 34-year-old Ricky Winkley was restrained by loss prevention staff. Multiple witnesses corroborated that Winkley had tried to leave the business with just over $30 worth of merchandise. Two employees said the suspect tried to push them multiple times during the incident, and they wished to pursue charges for harassment. Winkley was charged with third-degree theft and two counts of harassment. Bail was set at $6,250. Roseburg police jailed a man for a warrant and a parole violation on Wednesday afternoon. An RPD report said at 5:35 p.m., officers contacted the 51-year-old at Umpqua Greenway in the 500 block of Northeast Stephen Street. He was found to be wanted by his parole officer and had a valid warrant for his arrest. The man was taken into custody without incident, and his bail was set at $5,000.
0: KQEN News Time, 7:45. Local news and information, it's in abundance because that's what we do around here. Douglas County's news team on the morning report at 8:30. Joey Kieran goes in-depth on high school football on our morning conversation. Mary Gilbert, local real estate today. We'll look ahead towards fall and what will be the pricing structure you might encounter in homes around the Umpqua Valley. Plus, Mary will take a look at new listings and some of the open houses for this weekend as well on local real estate today. State Senator David Brock Smith in studio for Inside Douglas County at 12:30.
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4: From the Seven Feathers Casino Studios, taking a look at your sports headlines. Well, we got things started for high school sports yesterday. We had cross country and some volleyball on the schedule. We did not have a lot of... It's early on in the season. I think coaches are still getting their routines down. And we didn't have a lot of scores reported last night on the volleyball matches that were going on. But we did have some updates on the Roseburg cross country team as they started things off at the Viking 3K in Forest Grove yesterday. Tayton Keplinger ran a new personal best for the 3K and finished 10th against the top runners in the field with a time of 10 minutes, 5.87 seconds. Paige Heacock led the Roseburg girls with a time of 13 minutes, 1.92 seconds, good for a 7th place finish. Roseburg's next meet will be at the Fugate Farms Invite on September 5th, and that's held just south of Bandon. And tonight, we've got high school football kicking off for nearly half of Douglas County's teams. It's officially week zero. Some teams are choosing to take part in jamborees and scrimmages, while others are jumping at the chance to begin their seasons right away. The Roseburg Indians are hosting the Ashland Grizzlies for a non-league battle to start out the year. It's a classic Southern Oregon Conference rivalry, but the two teams haven't played since the OSAA expanded to six classifications back in 2006. So it's going to be a rare event that these two teams meet. They used to go at it head-to-head every year, it seemed like, and they used to be pretty big battles. We'll see how things go tonight as Roseburg and Ashland square off. You can find the game on the score, 92.3 FM and 1490 AM. 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Kickoff is slated for 7 o'clock tonight. And taking a look at our Friday night pregame on our sports partner, The Score. Starting at 6 o'clock, it's the Oregon Pacific Bank Friday night pregame show. That is our show where we cover all of what's going on around Douglas County. We'll get a chance to hear from student athletes on football teams around Douglas County. We hear from the head coach.

0: You can get caught up on all of the night's action with the final drive following Roseburg football. That's all coming up tonight on The Score, 92.3 FM and 1490 AM. You can also listen to The Score on the go with the 541 radio app. Now, taking a look at the other matchups going on tonight in high school football, number 8-ranked Douglas is hosting Klamath Union. Number 10-ranked Sutherland welcomes in North Bend. Oakland has a top-5 battle as the number 4 Oakers are hosting number 3 St. Paul. North Douglas and Cross Point Christian are tied for number 4 in the 8-man football coaches poll and will face off in Klamath Falls tonight. And number 10-ranked Camas Valley is hosting Prospect Charter. 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We put up links to that on our Facebook and Instagram page, and you can find the links to that page. 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That does it for your sports here at 17 and 45 past each hour. On the Morning Report, KQEN News Time is 7:51. This sports report is brought to you by Dr. Lanson Randall.
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2: 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Partly sunny, gradually becoming sunny, about 80 today. Increasing clouds, 54 tonight. On Saturday, clouds turning sunny, high of 74. Saturday night going to be clear, 50 the low. Sunday, sunny, about 80 degrees. Monday, 83. Then we're back to the 70s with a slight chance of rain. Weather models not clear as to just how much rain we should get. Might not be much at all. Might be a little bit. Not a ton really expected, but it's kind of up in the air, literally, at this point. Right now, the Roseburg Regional Airport
3: is 55 degrees.
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2: I didn't even plan to say that. Cake, it's amazing how this happens sometimes.
3: You're amazing like that.
2: I'm just old. KQEN News Time, 7:53.
4: On the PNW Ag Network, I'm Michael McDonald. Top USDA official says investigations into possible anti-competitive practices among agricultural input manufacturers could lead to formal action. Deputy Ag Secretary Stephen Baden said the department is working with the Department of Justice and FTC on ongoing reviews involving companies in sectors such as fertilizer, farm equipment, seeds, and chemicals. He has criticized high input costs facing the farmers, particularly fertilizer prices, and said some companies have worked with USDA while others have not taken the concerns seriously. Baden added the civil and criminal investigations are underway, but final decisions will come from the DOJ and FTC officials. Oregon's record fire season follows a record low snowpack. It's not a coincidence. Hydrologist Jason Ward says the dry fire fuels are the result of a culmination of factors: the low snowpack, early melt-off, not enough spring rain, and the hot temperatures.
5: We got 88% of the state in moderate to extreme drought. So that's a bad situation we're in right now in terms of drought status. The forecast from the drought monitor is calling for persistence of that.
4: Ward added soil moisture levels now are lower than normal. Water supplies are challenged, meaning stream flow conditions statewide are very low, especially in the snow-dominated areas, and the central portion of the state reporting the worst conditions.
5: D3 extreme drought that's extending from essentially Douglas County all the way up to Union County in the northeast corner of the state, Umatilla County. That's probably the most severe swath.

0: in terms of the impacts, and that's going through Crook County and Deschutes, of course.
1: Ward also said the northwest corner of the state, the last holdout with normal soil moisture, is drying out now. Once again, NRCS hydrologist Jason Ward. For more information about the drought and moisture levels in the soil, we've got details at pnwag.net. This is the PNW Ag Network.
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7: I'm Nicole Murray with Your Money Now. Shares of Chinese ice cream and beverages chain Mixiu Group fell more than 7% this morning after the company reported a decline in first-half profit. The drinks giant said it plans to deepen its presence in Southeast Asia and expand further into Central Asia and the Americas. OpenAI has rolled out ads for free users and those on low-price subscription plans. India is among ChatGPT's largest and most active markets. The ad feature is live in 38 other countries, including the U.S., the U.K., and Japan. ChatGPT has more individuals as direct consumers rather than enterprises, so ads can help monetize the business at scale. The FDA has approved a once-daily HIV pill from Gilead that could help simplify care for some patients whose virus is already under control but who remain on complicated treatment regimens. The new pill is also aimed at people who are doing well on a single tablet regimen but want to switch to a new treatment. Stocks are slightly higher. That's Your Money Now.
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5: 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Partly sunny, gradually turning sunny, and a high about 80 today. Increasing clouds, 54 tonight. Cloudy, gradually turning sunny, 74 tomorrow. That's going to be
11: perfect.
5: Cold.
11: Perfect.
5: Sunday, sunny, 80 degrees. Monday, sunny, 83. I got to check those Palm Springs temperatures again. 77 on Tuesday. Slight chance of rain coming into the area. Right now at the Roseburg Regional Airport,
11: It is 55 degrees.
5: Another hour of news coming up. We're going to go in depth on high school football.

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1: And Norway's King Harald V, who went into exile in the U.S. as a child during the Nazi occupation of his homeland, died yesterday. He was 89. I'm Carmen Roberts, and this is Fox News.
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4: Partly sunny, but gradually becoming sunny with a high near 80 today. Tonight, increasing clouds with a low around 54.
3: Low pressure in the region means cooler weather for the next week in the Umpqua Valley. Bureau of Land Management with restrictions going into the continuation of fire season, and candidates set for races for mayor and Roseburg City Council.
5: Coming up in sports, we are checking in with our first day of high school athletes out in competition yesterday, as we've got some updates on Roseburg Cross Country. 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
6: Goblin mode is like when you wake up at 2 a.m. and shuffle into the kitchen wearing nothing but a long t-shirt, and you make a weird snack. 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You know, when I do it, I'm just a Roman Catholic. 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I was like laughing at myself when I thought it up. I was like, I make myself crack up sometimes.
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3: 807, 57 degrees. 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This is the Morning Report. Low pressure in the region means cooler weather for the Umpqua Valley over the next week. Forecasters at the National Weather Service in Medford told News Radio 93.9 FM and 1240 KQEN that highs will remain below seasonal norms. High of 80 expected for today, Saturday dropping to the mid-70s before the high returns to around 80 on Sunday and the low 80s on Monday. Forecasters said a stronger low-pressure system off the Gulf of Alaska will arrive on Tuesday or Wednesday. Weather models show the potential for light to possibly moderate rain from Tuesday through at least next Thursday, but it's too early to say just how much rain will fall. Temperatures will drop to 10 degrees below normal, with highs only in the mid-70s.
5: Fire restrictions remain in effect on all Bureau of Land Management public lands in Oregon and Washington as the region faces a record-setting wildfire season. A release said more than 2.5 million acres have already burned across the Northwest. BLM officials are calling on all public land visitors to exercise extreme caution, follow fire restrictions and closures, and help prevent additional fires. BLM Oregon Washington State Director Kim Prill said, quote, more than 99% of BLM land is open to recreation nationwide. Prill said, quote, we carefully put restrictions in place when and where necessary to keep the public safe. This reminder comes as some fire closure areas are shrinking and BLM officials are loosening some restrictions, opening up options for hunters, hikers, and other recreators. The most up-to-date information about access to BLM land is available online. The release said specific fire restrictions vary by location based on fire danger, weather conditions, and fuel moisture. These restrictions address what types of ammunition can be used, whether campfires are allowed, and what fire prevention equipment is required. Before visiting public lands, all recreators should check local restrictions and closures. Individuals responsible for starting wildfires may face fines of up to $100,000, imprisonment for up to 12 months, and liability for the full cost of wildfire suppression. For more information on seasonal fire restrictions and fire closures, you can visit a link that we have with this story at 541radio.com.
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0: Time 8:09 with the filing deadline now passed. Candidates for mayor, Roseburg City Council, and the November general election are set. For the first time in nearly three decades, Roseburg will see a new mayor in 2027 as incumbent Larry Rich opted not to run for another term. He was first elected in 1998. Three people have filed for the position: self-employed appraiser David Bullhus, small business owner Steve Loosley, and self-employed artist Max Boot. For the Ward 1 position, small business owner R.J. Mills is running unopposed. Jason Tate, who was appointed in April of 2025 to fill a vacant seat, told News Radio 93.9 FM and 1240 KQEN that he decided not to run for a full term on the council. In Ward 2, Oregon Department of Transportation Region Transportation Manager Mike Baker has no opposition. Incumbent Shelley Briggs Loosley chose not to run for another term after husband Steve Loosley decided to run for mayor. In Ward 3, Oregon Pacific Bank Commercial Team Lead Matt Kowal and Sam Denny will face off. Denny is Adapt Integrated Healthcare's Opioid Treatment Program Director of Operations. Incumbent Ellen Porter told KQEN she decided not to run again as she's spending too much time out of state due to her job. In Ward 4, incumbent Ruth Smith, who is retired, is being challenged by Tiffany Faust. Faust is a community engagement specialist for the Roseburg School District. The general election Tuesday, November 3rd.
1: Roseburg's Fir Grove Park splash pad is open daily from 10 a.m. to dusk through Labor Day Monday, September 7th. After that, it will be closed until next summer. A city release said the interactive spray park offers people of all ages a free way to stay active and cool during Roseburg's late summer heat. Due to limited shade, Roseburg Parks and Recreation staff encourages visitors to bring water, sunscreen, hats, and sunglasses. The splash pad is just off West Harvard Avenue behind the Umpqua Valley Arts Center. For more information, you could contact the Roseburg Parks and Recreation at 492-6730. The City of Myrtle Creek has listed its public meetings for September. Only two meetings are currently scheduled. The council will meet on September 1st and September 15th at 5:30 p.m. City meetings are held in the council chambers on Northwest Pleasant Street. More information about the City of Myrtle Creek is available with the link to the story at 541radio.com.
0: KQEN News Time, 8:12, and the KQEN Business Spotlight Convey President Jeremy Goebel has been named to Woodworking Network's Wood Industry 40 Under 40 Class of 2026, recognizing his leadership, innovation, and contributions to the North American wood products manufacturing industry. Greg Michaels has details.
2: A release from Convey said, Woodworking's Network 40 Under 40, now in its 11th year, recognizes professionals who are making a meaningful impact in their organizations, communities, and other broader wood products industries through innovation, leadership, product development, productivity, and other contributions. Goebel, age 38, joined Convey in 2013 as a sales representative and has since advanced through roles as sales manager and vice president before becoming president in 2025. Convey CEO Dave Larisee said, quote, Jeremy's career at Convey is a great example of what happens when you combine drive, curiosity, and a genuine commitment to solving problems for our customers. He has earned the respect of our team and our customers by constantly stepping up, taking on challenges, and turning ideas into solutions. The recognition is a well-deserved reflection of the impact he's already made and the leader he continues to become. The release said one of Goebel's most notable recent accomplishments has been his leadership in the development of Convey's edge damming system. Goebel spearheaded the patent process for the innovative system, which has since gained significant attention in the industry, receiving innovation awards and earning strong feedback from its customers. Jeremy Goebel said, quote, It's an honor to be included among this group of professionals. There's a lot of talented people doing great things across our industry, and I'm proud to be a part of that group. I'm grateful for the people at Convey who have challenged me, supported me, and given me the opportunity to grow throughout my career. The Wood Industry 40 Under 40 Class of 2026 was honored at Woodworking Network's Leadership Reception on Tuesday, August 25th at the Georgia World Congress Center in Atlanta. Greg Michaels, News Radio 93.9 FM and 1240 KQEN.
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3: Hope Drug Court Community Project participant Nathan Sessions is launching Greeting Mental Health with Hope, an effort focused on reducing the stigma surrounding mental health while providing encouragement and practical support to people who reach out for help. Sessions will be outside Roseburg Grocery Outlet on Northwest Garden Valley Boulevard on the next two weekends, collecting individually packaged snack items from community members. The donated items will be assembled into bags of hope and provided to individuals utilizing mental health

0: 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Residents can bring their donations between 10 a.m. and 2 p.m. on Saturday and Sunday, August 29th and 30th, and Saturday and Sunday, September 5th and 6th. Sessions chose mental health awareness for his community project because the issue is personal to him. Having experienced mental health concerns throughout his own life, he understands how difficult it can be to struggle internally while also trying to move forward. The release said that is why Sessions appreciates the connection with organizations and community resources such as ADAPT Integrated Healthcare, NAMI Douglas, Chadwick Clubhouse, and other local counseling and behavioral health providers. For more information about the Hope Drug Corps program, you can visit a link that we have with this story at 541radio.com.
1: 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The Southern Oregon Wine Institute at Umpqua Community College will celebrate four recent wine competition medals with four medals, two wines, one celebration on Saturday, September 5th from 12 noon to 5 p.m. Release at Zoe's 2023 Pinot Noir earned double gold at the Pacific Northwest Wine Competition and bronze at the West Coast College and University Wine Festival. The 2023 Tempranillo earned gold at the West Coast College and University Wine Festival and silver at the Pacific Northwest Wine Competition. During the September 5th event, guests can taste the award-winning 2023 Pinot Noir and Tempranillo alongside their newly released 2024 vintages. The afternoon will also feature small food pairings, additional Zoe wines at the Discovery Bar, an optional behind-the-scene winery tour with winemaker Joel Goodwillie as well. Admission includes featured wine tastings, food pairings, and the Discovery Bar, an optional winery tour, and a $10 credit toward wine purchased, but space is limited during the event. So ticket information available. We've got the link to do that with our story at 541radio.com. Roseburg Police jailed a woman for a parole violation on Wednesday afternoon, and RPD reports that at 3:30, officers responded to the area of the 1300 block of Northeast Stevens Street after a caller said there was a disturbance between two people in the area. Dispatch said the woman was on parole and was not to have contact with the victim. She was detained without bail and released later in the day. KQEN News Time. It's 8:17, 10 minutes of back-to-back local news and information. A lot more ahead. Douglas County's news team on the morning report. Look at the football season in depth. Joey Kieran will have that the morning conversation. Extended sports segment at 8:30. Mary Gilbert, local real estate today, coming up at 8:50. This is the morning report.
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0: From the Seven Feathers Casino Studios, taking a look at your sports headlines. Well, a couple of juniors led the way for the Roseburg cross-country team yesterday as they got the fall sports season underway at the Viking 3K in Forest Grove. Tayton Keplinger ran a new personal best to lead the way for the Roseburg boys in that 3K race. He finished 10th against the top runners in the field with a time of 10 minutes, 5.87 seconds. Paige Heacock led the Roseburg girls with a time of 13 minutes, 1.92 seconds, good for a 7th place finish. Roseburg cross country next meet will be at the Fugate Farms Invite on September 5th, just south of Bandon. Now, we are going to be going in-depth on the high school football season kicking off coming up tonight during the morning conversation. So, wanted to go through more of the scores from yesterday, since we'll be going a little bit more in-depth on football in just a few minutes. Yesterday, some more scores coming in here this morning. South Umpqua Volleyball picking up a win in their season opener. They had to go to five sets, but they outlast Klamath Union with a 15-12 win in the fifth and final set for the 3-2 victory on their home floor.

0: score. Douglas Volleyball was on the road against North Valley yesterday, and they fall in four sets in their matchup. Looking at some other scores reported yesterday, you had Days Creek and Glide going at it. No final score to report on that one from yesterday. And let's see here. What else did we have going on from yesterday? Wanted to see if any more had come through. Mapleton and Camas Valley were meeting yesterday as well. Camas Valley gets a win in straight sets against Mapleton, winning their matchup 25-18, 25-10, and 25-14 in those three sets. Pretty dominant victory there for Camas Valley. And, of course, we've got more high school sports coming up over the weekend. As Kyle has mentioned, we've got Roseburg Soccer got games coming up this weekend to kick off their season, and things will start ramping up as we get into next week as well. You can check out scores and schedules online at 541radio.com. We'll try to keep that updated throughout the entire season, school year, whether it's fall, winter, or spring sports season. We keep you updated at 541radio.com. Now, today is the release of our Douglas County football preview. 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Some final touches getting put on all of that, but the information is going up all this morning, and you can check it out there. We encourage you to go do so. That is presented by West Coast Flooring. We'll preview more of what we did and what we covered with the Douglas County football preview coming up during the morning report here at 8:30. Well, in college football, there's been a lot of eligibility rule changes that have been involving courts and decisions here as of late. It's all a bit of a jumbled mess, but the SEC's new eligibility guidelines are being put on hold for now. Tony Genualdo reports.
1: A Texas judge Thursday signed an order which prohibits the NCAA, the SEC, and its commissioner, Greg Sankey, from banning a group of athletes from returning to college sports for one more year of play. This all comes after a rule change passed by the NCAA, which granted future athletes 5 years of eligibility. But court orders across the country have wreaked havoc, with professional rookies attempting to come back to claim their fifth year. This newest case involves more than 40 players, including three who are currently listed on NFL rosters. The Big Ten, Big 12, and ACC have passed similar rules, which in some cases also included the NBA and the WNBA. Tony Genualdo, Fox News.
0: And that's going to do it for your sports at 17 and 45 past each hour on the morning report. KQEN News Time is 8:22.
2: So any other, gosh, it seems like so many sports are starting this time of year.
0: Well, you kick into the start of the school year, and then, that's when things really start get going. And football for the NFL is right around the corner as well. I believe they start September 8th, if I'm not mistaken. So got a couple more weeks before that gets going, but they are just about there as well. We've got the first college football game of the season coming up this weekend. I know Ducks and Beavers start next week, but North Carolina and TCU kicking off tomorrow from Dublin, Ireland.
2: Oh, really?
0: Yeah, out that direction. And so that game is coming up tomorrow, and we'll have that on the score as well for you tomorrow. For college football fans, want to tune in for the first game of the season.
2: Gosh, I'm wondering, do you have any idea what the venue is where they play in Dublin?
0: I think they just found a big open field or something.
2: But I'll have to look, because I'm still trying to learn about all these things for Ireland. But I would be surprised that there's a super big venue there, but maybe I'm wrong. Maybe they're.
0: I would imagine that there's got to be a soccer stadium.
2: Yeah, it's probably.
0: They are
2: doing.
0: Playing at Aviva Stadium in Dublin.
2: All right, I'll look that one up. So okay,
0: there you go.
2: And you'll have it. You said on the radio tomorrow.
0: That'll be on the radio. Coverage starts bright and early. It's 8:30 tomorrow morning.
2: Wow.
0: Yeah, that's a good reminder for me that I got to make sure that, there's high school football tonight, but I also got to make sure that that gets on the air tomorrow as well.
2: Oh, lots of buttons to press.
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1: 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Partly sunny, gradually becoming sunny, and about 80 today. Increasing clouds, 54 tonight. Cloudy, turning sunny tomorrow, and a bundle up. Got to find that jacket. 74 degrees, that's it on Saturday. Saturday night, clear down to 50 on Sunday, back to a more meaningful 80 degrees. 83 on Monday, and then it's back to the 70s. It's going to feel like we're transitioning to seasons here. I don't know. Right now at the Roseburg Regional Airport, we are still at 56.
3: You think so?
1: Yeah, we do.
3: I'm going to say 57.
1: Well, and we did look up really quick. Aviva Stadium in Dublin. Wow, pretty cool stadium. Capacity of 52,000 almost. So I'll have to add that in the mix for the Ireland trip.
4: Well, now Pennsylvania is trying to erase women from its state health code, and it's crazy why they're doing it. I'm Lars Larson with the Northwest Report's commentary in a moment. You've stood by my show, now you can carry it with you. The official Lars Larson Show Challenge Coin. 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And I'm signing every single thank you card that goes out myself. I'm not using an auto pen like somebody we know. Just me and my signature. 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A limited run. 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If you want a warning about this fall's election, just consider what some of the Democrats are doing. Pennsylvania's Governor Josh Shapiro, he's trying to erase women from the state's health code. What do I mean by that? I mean that what he's doing is removing transgender language and putting in an overhaul. That means terms like pregnant woman or mother of the newborn have been replaced with pregnant or postpartum individual. In fact, a woman who gives birth to a stillborn baby is no longer even called a mother, but instead is just referred to as a postpartum individual. Can you imagine that this is what the Democrats want to do? They want to erase women from the state laws altogether. For Northwest Reports, I'm Lars Larson.
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6: I'm Dan Loney with Your Money Now. Federal Reserve Chair Kevin Warsh expressed concerns about the path of inflation while also advocating for a quieter central

0: Central Bank as part of his address at the Jackson Hole Symposium today. He did hint that interest rates could need to go higher if we see continued lack of progress against inflation, or said that trends have not meaningfully improved. That message has sent the markets higher today. The Dow Industrial Average is up more than 150 points. Meanwhile, the NASDAQ is up right around 100. Chevron and other U.S. energy companies are nearing deals to invest billions of dollars in Venezuela's oil fields. Chevron would expand its operations there, potentially adding two oil-heavy fields. Halliburton is also in talks to bring its suite of equipment to the country. Expect companies like ExxonMobil and ConocoPhillips to stay on the sidelines for now. As for oil prices, West Texas crude is down a half of 1% at $83 a barrel. And that's your money now.
1: Fox News, I'm Tom Graham. Federal Reserve Chair Kevin Warsh says inflation is still too high. He suggests the central bank may have to raise interest rates in the coming months to bring it down.
2: It's the Fed's job to deliver stable prices. No excuses.
1: Speaking at a banking event in Jackson Hole, Wyoming, the Pentagon being sued by staff members of the military's news outlet Stars and Stripes.
3: Stars and Stripes publisher Max Lederer, editor-in-chief Eric Slavin, and reporter Laura Court are all named as plaintiffs in the lawsuit filed this week. The staff members say they were accused of insubordination for participating in a CBS News interview about potential censorship by the military and a published report about conditions aboard the USS Abraham Lincoln. A new publisher has been installed by the Pentagon, an active duty service member.
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5: Today on the Morning Conversation, we are getting you excited about the start of the high school football season. Things are kicking off tonight for a handful of our Douglas County teams. Not everybody is taking part in a week zero game, but there are a number of teams and some pretty big matchups that are on the schedule for tonight. We'll be taking a look at more of that here coming up. But as a part of our lead into the season, we've been going around to all 13 teams in Douglas County to talk with some of their players as they gear up for the start of the season. Gloria Coleman and myself, Gloria from nrtoday.com, and myself, we've been going around at talking with all of our local teams here in Douglas County, 13 of them this year. We've been able to talk to players and find out just, you know, how excited they are to get back out on the field. And that was one of the questions I posed to Glide's Riker Irvin.
6: Very anxious. We've been doing a lot of 7-on-7 work. So no hitting, nothing like that, no linemen, all that. So we've definitely been very anxious to get back in these pads.
5: Of course, the season's always got a schedule that's going to have a big matchup out there. I'm going to ask Colt Skinner for the Glide Wildcats what that big matchup's going to be this year.
7: Everybody said it. It's Oakland.
5: Well, of course, everybody has a big matchup. And for some, it's going to be the first game of the year. Out at North Douglas, boy, they are not shying away from a tough schedule this season. Talked with Levi McAfee out there in Drain to find out about the biggest matchup, and it just happens to be this Friday night.
8: Week zero game against Cross Point kind of sets the tone for the whole season. It's kind of a win or go home type of mentality we have.
5: I followed that question up with Easton Mast and asked how it feels to have a big game on the schedule so early on.
9: A little exciting, a little nerve-wracking. You know, we haven't, usually these matchups happen deep in the playoffs, so we're starting fresh.
5: And again, we made our way all around Douglas County. And when you get to some of the small schools, community is a really big thing. I made my way out to Camas Valley and I talked with Michael Hill and Levi Cranston for the Hornets. I asked them what's their motivation going into the season. And for them, it is trying to support the community around them.
10: Our town.
9: Yeah. They're relying on us. They want to see good ball and watch us just accomplish our dreams.
10: Mm-hmm. Definitely. They haven't seen us succeed as much as we could have in the past couple of years.
5: Of course, at this point in the season, everybody's got high expectations about where the season might go. Down at Glendale, Gloria got a chance to talk with Ashton Brady to find out the expectations for the Pirates.
11: I hope that we make the playoffs. I think we have a lot better chance. We have a lot more kids than previous years, so I think we should have a big shot this year.
5: Now, none of the high expectations come without a little bit of work, and it has been 10 months since the last football season.

0: season. It's been a lot of time for athletes to be doing a lot of different things. I stopped by Roseburg practice and talked with senior Eli Rush over there to find out what the Indians were doing during the off season.
1: I mean, as a team, we had a lot of guys all summer coming to every workout Monday through Thursday and some Fridays whenever we changed to Fridays. But we had a lot of guys coming in and working throughout the whole summer. It was really good.
0: And, of course, every year you start to see some transition on rosters and you start to find new players that are taking over into new roles. And down at South Umpqua, Crew Donner was talking about how he's looking to try and take on a leadership role with the Lancers.
2: I plan to make an impact by being a leader, a vocal leader, showing kids by example and by voice. So.
3: Mm-hmm. Yeah, how's that been for you so far?
2: It's going good. It's been good.
0: So everywhere you look, there's a lot going on as we get ready for the high school football season here coming up. It was a lot of fun to go around and talk with all of our local student athletes getting ready for the football season. Again, we went to all 13 schools in Douglas County. Real big kudos to Gloria Coleman for InOurToday.com taking over the torch left by Tom Eggers, longtime sports reporter here in Douglas County, covering teams for over 40 years, who steps away because of retirement here before this school year gets underway. So congratulations to Tom on such a fantastic, long-running career covering local sports here in Douglas County. And kudos to Gloria as she takes up that mantle and tries to keep that coverage going with NRToday.com and taking over and filling the shoes, although they are massive ones for Tom Eggers. Gloria got around and went to a majority of the schools in Douglas County. I got my opportunity to get out and get to a few of them as well. And if you would like to hear more and see more of our coverage of all of the schools in Douglas County, we encourage you to head to 541radio.com or nrtoday.com. 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A lot of information up there. Check it out and follow along with us as the season gets underway. Do want to say thanks to West Coast Flooring, our presenting sponsor for the Douglas County Football Preview section online this year. A little bit of a different format than we've done in the past, where we've had a printed edition. Everything digital this time around, but there is still a ton of great information about our local teams online. So we hope you can go and check that out and enjoy some of the coverage that we've been able to do as we get ready for high school sports to return. And again, taking a look at tonight's schedule, we have a number of games coming up for our local teams and some big matchups. Roseburg taking on Ashland in a classic Southern Oregon Conference battle. Two teams that haven't met since 2006, but back in the day in the Southern Oregon Conference, when they went head-to-head, it was usually a fantastic matchup. Hopefully we'll see a lot of fans out at Roseburg High School tonight, but that game will be on our sports partner, The Score, 92.3 FM and 1490 AM, or you can watch our live video simulcast at 541radio.com and on the 1490 The Score YouTube channel. They kick off tonight at 7. Most of these matchups here tonight are coming up at 7 o'clock here this evening. You've got number 10 ranked Sutherland taking on North Bend. They are going to be punching up a weight class there, North Bend, out of the 4A classification. Douglas is taking on Klamath Union at home. Douglas ranked number 8 in the 3A preseason coaches poll. We've got a top 5 battle between number 4 ranked Oakland hosting number 3 St. Paul, a huge matchup to start out the season tonight for the Oakland Oakers. They are at home, so that should be a raucous crowd there in Oakland tonight. You've got North Douglas and Cross Point Christian, a huge battle here. Cross Point last year was the state runner-up. North Douglas returning a lot of players, hoping for a big season. Both teams go into the year at number 4 in the preseason coaches poll. That one kicks off tonight at 6 o'clock from Klamath Falls. And then number 10 ranked Camas Valley in 8-man football is hosting Prospect Charter tonight at 7 o'clock under the lights out there in Klamath, or in Camas Valley. You can check out the schedule for today's high school football games online at 541radio.com. 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We've got tons there. And, of course, our coverage doesn't stop just with leading into the season. We'll have coverage of games throughout the year as well. So, Hope you enjoy it. It was a lot of fun, and that is all up online there for you.

0: 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All right, that's going to do it for the Morning Conversation. 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
5: 841, 59 degrees. 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This is the Morning Report. Low pressure in the region means cooler weather for the Umpqua Valley for the next week. Forecasters at the National Weather Service in Bedford told News Radio 93.9 FM and 1240 KQEN that highs will remain below seasonal norms. High near 80 expected for today, with Saturday dropping to the mid-70s before the high returns to around 80 on Sunday and the low 80s on Monday. Forecasters said a stronger low-pressure system off the Gulf of Alaska will arrive on Tuesday or Wednesday. Weather models show the potential for light to possibly moderate rain from Tuesday through at least next Thursday, but it's too early to say just how much rain will fall. Temperatures will drop to 10 degrees below normal, with highs only in the mid-70s. With the filing deadline now passed, candidates for mayor and Roseburg City Council in the November general election are set. For the first time in nearly three decades, Roseburg will see a new mayor in 2027 as incumbent Larry Rich opted not to run for another term. He was first elected in 1998. Three people have filed for the position: self-employed appraiser David Bullhuis, small business owner Steve Loosley, and self-employed artist Max Spoon. For the Ward 1 position, small business owner R.J. Mills is running unopposed. Jason Tate, who was appointed in April of 2025 to fill a vacant seat, told News Radio 93.9 FM and 1240 KQEN that he decided not to run for a full term on the council. In Ward 2, Oregon Department of Transportation, Region Transportation Manager Mike Baker has no opposition. Incumbent Shelley Briggs Loosley chose not to run for another term after husband Steve Loosley decided to run for mayor. In Ward 3, Oregon Pacific Bank commercial team lead Matt Kowal and Sam Denny will face off. Denny is Adapt Integrated Healthcare's Opioid Treatment Program Director of Operations. Incumbent Ellen Porter told KQEN she decided not to run again as she's spending too much time out of state due to her job. In Ward 4, incumbent Ruth Smith, who is retired, is being challenged by Tiffany Faust. Faust is a community engagement specialist for the Roseburg School District. General election Tuesday, November 3rd. In the KQEN Business Spotlight, Convay President Jeremy Goebel has been named to Woodworking Network's Wood Industry 40 Under 40 Class of 2026, recognizing his leadership, innovation, and contributions to the North American wood products manufacturing industry. And Greg Michaels has the details.
6: A release from Convay said, Woodworking's Network 40 Under 40, now in its 11th year, recognizes professionals who are making a meaningful impact in their organizations, communities, and other broader wood products industries through innovation, leadership, product development, productivity, and other contributions. Goebel, age 38, joined Convay in 2013 as a sales representative and has since advanced through roles as sales manager and vice president before becoming president in 2025. Convay CEO Dave Larissy said, quote,

0: Jeremy's career at Convay is a great example of what happens when you combine drive, curiosity, and a genuine commitment to solving problems for our customers. He has earned the respect of our team and our customers by constantly stepping up, taking on challenges, and turning ideas into solutions. The recognition is a well-deserved reflection of the impact he's already made and the leader he continues to become. The release said one of Goebel's most notable recent accomplishments has been his leadership in the development of Convay's edge damming system. Goebel spearheaded the patent process for the innovative system, which has since gained significant attention in the industry, receiving innovation awards and earning strong feedback from its customers. Jeremy Goebel said, quote, "It's an honor to be included among this group of professionals. There's a lot of talented people doing great things across our industry, and I'm proud to be a part of that group. I'm grateful for the people at Convay who have challenged me, supported me, and given me the opportunity to grow throughout my career." The Wood Industry 40 Under 40 Class of 2026 was honored at Woodworking Network's Leadership Reception on Tuesday, August 25th at the Georgia World Congress Center in Atlanta. Greg Michaels, News Radio 93.9 FM and 1240 KQEN.
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1: From the Seven Feathers Casino Studios, talking sports all morning long here on KQEN. I was going to say on The Score. We're not the sports station here this morning, although it might feel like it a little bit here. A couple of juniors led the way for the Roseburg Cross Country team at the Viking 3K in Forest Grove yesterday. Tayton Keplinger ran a new personal best for the 3K race and finished 10th against the top runners in the field with a time of 10 minutes, 5.87 seconds. Paige Heacock led the Roseburg girls with a time of 13 minutes, 1.92 seconds, good for a seventh-place finish. Roseburg's next meet will be at the Fugate Farms Invite on September 5th, just south of Bandon. Now, of course, we know the high school football season is getting started today. We just went in depth on that moments ago. 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It's live online now, and you can go check out tons of details about all of our local high school football teams. There are a few other matchups going on today that aren't football related. Out on the volleyball court, Sutherland is hosting South Umpqua. And the Bulldogs are hosting a little bit of a three-way meet going on in Sutherland today with a couple of different teams. You've got South Umpqua and Pleasant Hill visiting Sutherland, as all three teams will play each other here today. And then also Camas Valley Volleyball is taking on Prospect Charter today as well. And coming up this weekend in high school sports on Saturday, you've got a slew of volleyball matchups going on. Reed Sports in action, North Douglas, Oakland, Glendale, Yoncalla. They're all going to be playing in matchups tomorrow. Some of those are tournaments where they're getting a chance to play multiple teams in one location. So it's going to be a busy day for volleyball on Saturday. And in soccer, you've got the Roseburg Indians taking on the Newburgh Tigers in both girls and boys soccer Saturday at Finlay Field. That starts with the first matchup at 11 a.m. for the Roseburg girls, followed by the Roseburg boys at 1. And there is some cross country on the schedule coming up tomorrow as well. We'll have the full schedule of scores from yesterday, today's schedule for local sports, as well as Saturday's schedule for local sports up online at 541radio.com. And that's going to do it for your sports here during the at 17 and 45 past each hour here on the Morning Report. 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

0: 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A weekly look at what you should know about the county's real estate market. 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
1: Hey there, it's Kyle Bailey with our local expert Mary Gilbert of the Mary Gilbert Group at Keller Williams, Southern Oregon. Well, Mary, summer allegedly is winding down.
2: Don't say that
1: and,
2: yet.
1: Yeah, exactly. So today we're looking ahead, down the road a little bit. What should buyers and sellers be watching as we move towards, dare I say, fall?
2: Well, so there are a few things we're watching closely, like mortgage rates, how much inventory comes onto the market, and whether buyers stay active after summer. And probably most importantly, how sellers are responding with pricing. And locally, our numbers this week give us quite a bit to talk about because we're seeing movement in several different directions.
1: Yeah, so let's start there. What starts out in the Douglas County, or what stands out in the Douglas County numbers this week?
2: Yeah, so price changes. That's the number that immediately jumps out. 4 weeks ago, we had 56 price changes in a 7-day period. Then it went to 68. Then it was 82 last week, and this week we're at 84 price changes in the last 7 days. So that is four consecutive weeks of increases in the number of price changes.
1: Which means the sellers must be adjusting.
2: They are, and I think that's something both buyers and sellers need to pay attention to. So a price change doesn't automatically mean somebody dramatically overpriced a home. Sometimes it's simply the market giving feedback. If buyers are looking, but they aren't writing offers, sellers have to decide whether price is part of the problem. At the same time, new listings have moved around quite a bit. We went from 56 new listings 4 weeks ago in a 7-day period to 53, then down to 39 last week, and back up to 48 this week. So buyers did get more fresh inventory this week than they did last week.
1: But are they buying it?
2: Well, that's where the pending numbers are interesting. We had 36 pendings 4 weeks ago for the 7-day period, then a pretty significant jump to 58 pendings, followed by 40, and this week 37. So activity certainly hasn't disappeared, and closings also bounced around. 4 weeks ago, we saw 45 closings in a 7-day period, then 38, and just 13 last week, and now we're back to 37 sold this week.
1: So that 13 really looks like an unusual week when you see the rebound.
2: Exactly. And that's why we like looking at several weeks together instead of reacting to one number during a week. Another number we're also watching is homes coming back on the market. So that went from 16 4 weeks ago to 11, then 17, and now 20 this week. And for buyers, that can create opportunities. A property you thought was gone may suddenly become available again. And for sellers, it's a reminder that getting an accepted offer is one step, but getting all the way to closing is what matters. So overall, I describe our local market as active but selective. Homes are selling, new inventory is coming in, and with 84 price changes this week, sellers are clearly getting some feedback from buyers and the market.
1: Which sets us up pretty well for today's topic. Nationally, what are the forecasts telling us heading into fall?
2: Well, first, I would separate forecasts from facts. So forecasts change, and national forecasts absolutely do tell us exactly what will happen here in Douglas County, but they can tell us what some of the larger forces affecting buyers and sellers may look like. So mortgage rates are obviously one of those forces. Freddie Mac reported the national average for the 30-year fixed mortgage at 6.66% as of August 27th. That's basically been hovering in the mid-sixes recently rather than making some dramatic move lower.
1: And everybody keeps waiting for that big rate drop.
2: They do, and I'd be careful about building a real estate decision around that. So Fannie Mae's August forecast currently has the average 30-year mortgage at about 6.5% for 2026 overall, with its quarterly forecast moving back toward the upper sixes later in the year. Again, that's a forecast and not a promise. The Federal Reserve is also still dealing with inflation that remains above its 2% goal. As of recently, the Fed held its federal funds target rate at 3.5% to 3.75%.
1: So buyers probably really shouldn't sit around assuming rates are going to suddenly fall into the fives this fall.
2: Exactly. Could rates move? Of course they can. They move all the time, but nobody knows exactly where they'll be 3 months from now. And I would rather have a buyer talk

0: talk with a lender and say, at today's rate, at today's price, what does this home actually cost me every month? Then we can make decisions from real numbers. And buyers should shop lenders too. Freddie Mac specifically points out that even relatively small differences in mortgage rates can affect affordability and purchasing power.
1: Now, what about home sales nationally?
0: Yeah, Fannie Mae's August forecast is fairly restrained for 2026. So they're forecasting total U.S. home sales for the year at about the same level as 2025, followed by stronger growth in 2027. So that doesn't mean Douglas County will follow that exact pattern, but I think the larger message for consumers is useful. Don't wait for some imaginary moment when every market condition becomes perfect at the same time.
1: Yeah, because if the rates fall, buyers may come back too.
0: Exactly. And lower rates can improve affordability, but they can also bring more buyers into competition. And for sellers, I'd watch pricing very carefully this fall. Our local data already gives us a reason to say that. We've gone from 56 price changes to 84 in 4 weeks. And if you're coming onto the market, look at what the buyers are doing now, not what somebody down the street sold for 6 months ago. And for buyers, fall may be a really interesting opportunity to stay engaged, watch those price changes, watch homes that come back on the market, and don't assume a seller won't negotiate simply because you haven't asked.
1: Yeah, good advice. All right, let's see what is new this week.
0: Yeah, so we have a few properties to highlight starting right here in Roseburg, 837 Southeast Blakely Avenue in Roseburg. This is offered for sale at $360,000. It's 3 bedrooms, 1.5 bath with over 1,500 square feet. If you haven't seen this, it's got a lot of character. It's a craftsman home with hardwood floors, wood-burning fireplace, quartz kitchen tops. It's got the full basement, covered patio, deck, and a porch. And this is with my partner, Jeannie Hackey at the Mary Gilbert Group, and Keller Williams.
1: So a lot of classic character in that one, sounds like. What's next?
0: Yeah, heading west out to 122 Grassy Lane in Roseburg. This is $449,000. 3 bedroom, 2 bath, 1,440 square feet, almost half an acre. 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It's also got granite countertops and a new wood stove. 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
1: And I see we've got one kind of up above Hillcrest.
0: Yeah, so 2984 Northwest Dacia Drive. It's offered at $515,000. This is a 4 bedroom, 2.5 bath, almost 2,500 square feet. It's got that main level primary suite people are looking for, luxury vinyl flooring, granite countertops, new stainless steel appliances. It's got a fire pit and a hot tub. And this is listed with Carrie Jo Edwards at Berkshire Hathaway.
1: And some acreage maybe to finish off the list.
0: Yeah, so check out 5586 Upper Cow Creek Road in Azalea, $649,000. This is a roomy 5 bedroom, 2 bath home on 2,900 square feet on 82.53 acres. You've got pasture and forest lands, ponds, wells, 35.7 acres with irrigation rights, offered for sale with Justin Barton at eXp Realty.
1: All right, let's look at the time and see if we can get through all four of these open houses this
0: weekend.
1: All
0: right, so we have 4 open houses today from 4 to 6 p.m. 2735 West Sherwood Avenue in Roseburg is open, 319-9. You can also see 76 Darrell Avenue in Winston. That's going to be open Saturday from August 29th from 11 to 1 p.m. And if you want to see something in Melrose, 462 Lillian Lane, offered for sale, $1,099,000. This is off the Elgaroz Loop, Woodruff Road area, 5,000 square feet, gated community. It's going to be open on Saturday from 11 a.m. to 2 p.m. And 855 San Susie in West Roseburg, $589,000, open Sunday from noon to 2.
1: All right, Mary, final takeaways. We head towards September.
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1: 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These headlines, low pressure in the region means cooler weather for the Umpqua Valley for the next week. Fire restrictions remain in effect on all Bureau of Land Management public lands in Oregon and Washington as the region faces a record-setting wildfire season. With the filing deadline now passed, candidates for mayor and Roseburg City Council in the November general election are set. And the city of Roseburg with the splash pad open through Labor Day. City of Myrtle Creek is listed as public meetings for September. The KQEN Business Spotlight convey President Jeremy Goble picking up a big award this week. On Inside Douglas County at 12:30, live in studio, State Senator David Brock Smith. Turning sunny, 79 today. 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

0: hold out long enough. I do worry about that, just given the overall health situation. I know nobody's talking about it, but Buck, Mitch McConnell, I mean, he basically is just unable to finish the job. Now, the election's going to take place in November. Republicans are going to put a new senator in that position. But when you're talking about fine lines, fine margins, all of this can factor up in a very significant way. I want to tell you, I know a lot of you are outdoors people. You know this? Saber has protection for you if you're on hikes. We were talking to the owner of this company recently, Buck, and he said, hey, have you guys ever talked about the fact that we have awesome bear sprays and mountain lion sprays? I said, you guys have actual bear spray that you have on the website? I didn't even know this. And they said, oh, he said, yeah, we got mountain lion spray. If you're out on a hike and you are at all concerned about the possibility that there might be some sort of animal that might be on a trail, Buck,
1: I'm telling you, if we've got a big California audience, it's going to be mountain lions for California, and they're dangerous.
0: And all over Montana, grizzly bears. 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
5: Hi, everybody. My name is McGraw Millhaven. Yes, McGraw's the first name. Millhaven's the last name. I know it's a mouthful. 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Join me weeknights as I host America at Night. 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
7: Welcome back in. Clay and Buck rolling through the Friday edition. Make sure I get the day right. Friday edition of the program. Appreciate you guys hanging out with us. Downer update, just so you know. The jury has the Lindsey Clancy case. My wife was going off this morning on the Lindsey Clancy case. I do want to play this, Buck, because even as someone who has been a defense attorney, I heard this and I cringed. As part of the closing argument yesterday, Lindsey Clancy's defense attorney said, quote, "Lindsey Clancy was a darn good mother." That's real. Here is what that sounded like.
8: This young lady did nothing wrong in her life. She was a nurse, a daughter, a wife, and a darn good mother.
7: I mean, arguing that the woman who strangled her three kids to death with an exercise band was a darn good mother is something that if I were on the jury, I would have a great deal of difficulty hearing and in any way responding to that defense attorney. I have done it. You have to do it. The job of a defense attorney is to provide zealous advocacy, even sometimes when you are defending someone who is charged with a heinous act. I do think there's a difference between my client was insane and my client was a darn good mother. To me, that's a hard argument to make. We'll see how the jury responds. I would point out, Buck, 9 women are on this jury. That's going to be, unfortunately, I think, potentially a hard jury to get her convicted with, whereas every guy, I think, is going to vote guilty.
9: I think that's true. It is also a bit of the I was a good mother, except for this, is like, other than what happened, Mrs. Lincoln, how was the play?
7: Yeah.
9: And the whole point is that this is the most heinous thing imaginable. So to cite everything before this as some, what does that even mean? It's not exculpatory. I know people feel passionately about this. I think anybody who doesn't think she should be found guilty is insane. So on this issue. So there you
7: agree
9: go.
7: With you. 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My son is away at college right now. I talk to him on a Pure Talk phone. My 15-year-old, well, like all 15-year-olds, he's got a ton of different activities that he's involved in. Pure Talk keeps me in touch with them. I love this company. 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
1: 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Partly sunny, gradually becoming sunny. High about 80 today. Increasing clouds, 54 tonight. Cloudy on Saturday, eventually turning sunny with a high about 74. Saturday night, clear, breezy, low of 50. Sunday, sunny, high of 80. 83 on Monday.
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3: I'm Dan Loney with Your Money Now. The Labor Department is expected to propose a new rule which could expand access to health insurance plans through certain membership organizations. This could change the definition of what an employer is and potentially lower the cost of health care plans for millions of self-employed workers. Shares of Marvell Technology are off more than 6% today. The chipmaker says it now expects revenue growth of 50% next fiscal year, but that's still below Wall Street views. In the fiscal second quarter, revenue rose 37% to $2.7 billion. Investors were hoping that a recently signed partnership with Google would boost the current numbers, but that did not appear to happen. Heading into the weekend, we've seen gasoline prices dip slightly, but still above the $4 a gallon plateau. AAA says the average for a gallon of regular unleaded is at $4.09. That's down 2 cents in the last week. Wall Street has turned mixed. Dow Industrial Average is up 0.1%. NASDAQ is off right around 100 points. That's Your Money Now.
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7: News. I'm CJ Papa. The jury in the Lindsey Clancy murder trial is deliberating. Defense attorney Kevin Reddington describes his client.
8: She's very just sad, scared. She's saying she's been forever.
9: They just sent their first note to the judge, and according to defense attorney Kevin Reddington, what they wanted to see were those two bottles of pills and the knife that allegedly were used in Lindsey Clancy's suicide attempt.
7: Fox's Nate Foy at the courthouse. Clancy is on trial for killing her three little children, trying to find survivors after the flood disaster in Nepal.
10: The tourism ministry source told Reuters that 117 tourists have been rescued as of this morning, including two Americans.
7: Fox's Stephanie Bennett, hundreds are dead, nearly 2,000 are missing, including dozens of Americans. America's listening to Fox News.

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4: Thinking of taking a river cruise in Europe? Don't just look at the calendar or the weather report. Ask about water levels on particular rivers. 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As a result, there's not enough water depth for the ships to operate. They either go midway down a river, then dock, bus passengers dozens of miles to another ship where the water levels may be higher, or the trip has been canceled altogether. The hope is that water levels will return to near normal by the fall and winter. 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I'm Peter Greenberg, and this is today's Worldwide Travel Minute. 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
7: Welcome back in. 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All right, we got some good news. 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We wish you and hope you will be here with us for a long time. 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
7: We got a bunch of talk back. Welcome back in here to Clay and Buck. Let me hit this real quick, Clay. VIP email from Sissy. I absolutely love the interview with Enos Kanter of Freedom. Something he said, actually we've all said, that trans women and women's sports take women's jobs, money, position on team, etc., made me stop and pause. I realized trans women are thieves. They take what does not belong to them. In sports, they take identities, jobs, income, awards, recognition, sponsors, etc. It was never theirs to begin with, and yet if they robbed a bank, burglarized a home, guaranteed they'd be held responsible and have to pay back what was stolen. But if you steal a woman's identity, it is celebrated. Interesting that from Sissy.
8: Well, very well said. I agree with everything that I echo her argument. Very well said. And by the way, again, I want to reiterate, we're excited about WBAL. I tweeted that out. 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If you're new, just stay tuned. We'll grow on you a little bit like moss. And hopefully at some point in time, you'll be looking forward to noon coming on and being able to hang out with us.
7: Absolutely. Also, guys, light us up with talkbacks and calls right now. We'll get to some of the back half of this hour, and we are going to dive into some more here momentarily. Appreciate you all being with us. 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
9: 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Partly sunny, gradually becoming sunny. High about 80 today. Increasing clouds, 54 tonight. Cloudy on Saturday, eventually turning sunny with a high about 74. Saturday night, clear, breezy, low of 50. Sunday, sunny, high of 80. 83 on Monday.
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0: I think that is all true.
1: Do you want to play? Well, you know what? I'll play then Jemele Hill because I think you've got to read for us. Anyway, I gave you Dealer Choice, and then I said, you know what? I'm going to go ahead.
0: Yeah, you just stomped all over Dealer Choice. You're like, you know what? No, I'm going to play. I'm going to deal the cards to myself.
1: I got so
0: talk
1: fired
0: about
1: up.
0: Sydney Sweeney in lingerie.
1: I couldn't wait. Yeah.
0: Yeah. I mean, it's okay. The guys in our audience, they were all tuned in. Some of the ladies went to go make themselves lunch, and they've come back now. All right. Some of them probably actually respect what Sydney Sweeney's doing.
1: I think most of our audience does. I think that they do.
0: Yeah. No, she's got a lot of hustle. What she's doing is pretty impressive. As a business person, okay, as a business matter, when bad weather rolls through your area, the kind that knocks out the power, what's one of the first things to fail? It's likely the cell phone service. In critical moments, cell towers can get overloaded with everyone using their cell phones, leaving you with no service or that SOS image on your phone. 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
1: Because another great line.
0: Run and hide. Another week has come and gone in Israel past sundown, beginning of their Sabbath in the Holy Land. Most of the parts of Israel still an uneasy peace there. 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
4: Welcome back in, Clay and Buck. All right, we got a lot of people who want to weigh in on the presidential rankings that President Trump posted. Let's see. Who's the one? Keith in Arkansas.
5: Yep.
4: You believe President Trump is the greatest president in the history of the United States?
6: Yeah, I actually do. First of all, love you guys' show.
4: Thank you.
6: Great job. with all the times that he had to deal with all the lawsuits, and he did a great job his first time as president. He learned her second time in. He set himself up around a lot of good people, Hegseth.
4: Who would you put second? So Trump is your one. Trump is the GOAT, the greatest of all time. Who is your number two best president of all time?
6: Yeah, that would be a real hard question to take some more time to figure out. I didn't think past all my information on him.
5: I love that he knows Trump is one, though. That's it.
4: Yeah, thank you. Thank you for the call. So he has a one, does not have a two. I would just submit to you that if you don't know who the second best is, maybe you haven't thought through your list that.
5: Hey, you back off, Keith in Arkansas. David in North Carolina, we got you for 30 seconds, David. Who's the best president of all time?
7: Trump, without a doubt.
4: All right, who's two?
5: You, Clay.
4: Who is second?
7: Probably Washington.
4: Okay.
5: There you go. That's the answer, by the way, I think. I think that's a solid answer.
4: I mean, I think you could go Lincoln. I think you can go Washington. I think you could go Jefferson. I think that has to be one of the next three.
5: I know all of you. I knew that we were going to get calls right away. Trump is the greatest of all time. Clay didn't believe me. So thank you for lining up these lines. There are millions of people.
4: There are, to be fair,
5: Look at the lawyer here backtracking on this one. All right. 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
8: 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Partly sunny, gradually becoming sunny. High about 80 today. Increasing clouds, 54 tonight. Cloudy on Saturday, eventually turning sunny with a high about 74. Saturday night, clear, breezy, low of 50. Sunday, sunny, high of 80, 83 on Monday.
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10: I'm Dan Lody with Your Money Now. Walmart has settled the U.S. government lawsuit accusing it of fueling the nationwide opioid epidemic. No terms of the settlement were announced. Walmart was accused by the Justice Department of unlawfully dispensing prescriptions from its pharmacies and violating the Controlled Substances Act. More than 905,000 people died from opioid overdoses between 1999 and 2025. Chevron and other U.S. energy

0: companies are nearing deals to invest billions of dollars in Venezuela's oil fields. Chevron would expand its operations there, potentially adding two oil-heavy fields. Halliburton is also in talks to bring its suite of equipment to the country. Expect companies like ExxonMobil and ConocoPhillips to stay on the sidelines for now. Wall Street continues lower as we head towards the closing bell in a couple of hours. The Dow Industrial Average is down slightly. The NASDAQ is up by more than 100 points. And that is your money now.
1: That'll be 84.
2: 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So is this the big tobacco moment we were all promised? Not even close. Tobacco paid $206 billion back in 1998, and it never stopped paying. Meta paid about 1% of what it's worth, admitted nothing, and watched its stock go up. That settlement covered the states. It did not cover everyone else. More than 3,000 cases are still pending in federal court right now. Another 2,500 in the state of California alone. The school districts go to trial in February, and we still have no idea how or when Meta actually delivers what it promised. I don't think this company changes until it's been severely wounded. Wednesday didn't do it, but February might. A million people read my free newsletter every single morning. You should too. Sign up at GetKim.com. 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
3: Fox News, I'm John Saucier. More than 500 people have been killed now in a catastrophic flash flooding along the border between Nepal and China. Around 90 Americans remain missing in Nepal. State Department spokesperson Tommy Pickett on Fox and Friends to discuss the relief effort.
4: I can now say those first assistance trucks are already on their way, and that includes life-saving food in order to get people the material they need. So we're in close coordination. Our embassies in Kathmandu and Beijing are working on this 24-7. And if Americans need assistance, please reach out to the embassies.
3: President Trump honoring the Artemis II crew with the Congressional Space Medal of Honor at the Johnson Space Center in Houston.
5: These astronauts did not do it alone. I want to salute all of the engineers and scientists, launch and landing specialists, everyone at NASA who helped make this mission a great success.
3: NASA getting ready for Artemis III next year. 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
7: Welcome back in here to Clay and Buck. We are lit up, my friends. Everything coming in. Keep it coming. Keep it flowing. And also, make sure you're checking us out on the YouTube stream or subscribe to us on YouTube. You can watch on demand after the program on video. We even have the speed cam coming in sometimes. Baby Speed makes appearances. Ginger Spice. We put cool clips there. All kinds of things. So it's good stuff. Go check it out. And Clay... Clay, do you want me to, we can just take calls for the rest of the time. I'll take a couple more on this and then we'll take other topics. But Clay, there is a plethora of people willing to weigh in on Trump as the greatest single president in American history. Todd in Mount Airy, North Carolina is among them. What's up, Todd?
8: Without a shadow of doubt.
7: Why don't you educate Clay on why Trump is the GOAT, sir?
8: Exposing the deep state, proving there's nothing.
7: I think we lost it there.
9: Exposing the deep state
7: cut him off. defeating

0: the Confederate Army that was shooting in the vicinity there. And there were people saying, my God, can you imagine if a sharpshooter had gotten Abraham Lincoln going out to see this? One more thing that I think is significant. You mentioned Battle of Gettysburg. The reason, to a large extent, Lee lost the Battle of Gettysburg, his cavalry commander, Jeb Stuart, instead of being the eyes of the army, the cavalry could move faster, they could tell you where the opponent was, wanted to get in the newspapers and was conducting raids in the vicinity of Washington, D.C. Lee did not know he stumbled into the battle at Gettysburg and never had accurate eyes of what the Union positions all were. That, to a large extent, is why he ended up losing that battle, which effectively ended, in many ways, the offensive ability.
1: We got so much more, Clay, including some heat coming in on our Reagan takes here. I'd also, by the way, if we're going to talk JFK, Bay of Pigs, total disaster, and he let the Cuban good guys just let him out high, cut him out high and dry on the beach there, no air cover. So JFK, let me tell you, people in South Florida haven't forgotten. JFK on the Bay of Pigs was a big, big screw up. And the only reason he had to negotiate his way out of the Cuban Missile Crisis is Khrushchev thought that JFK was kind of a soft boy, easy to push around. It wasn't going to be a big deal. So there.
0: Fair to say, by the way, George W. Bush, worst Republican president of your and mine lives.
1: Oh, man. Of our lives? Yeah, for sure. Definitely.
0: Right? I mean, yeah. Now you can argue about where he ranks in the last 40-some-odd years, 45, 50 years.
1: We'll get into more of this, you guys.
0: We're history nerds,
1: inbox,
0: so this
1: filled.
0: Is fun. Like, let me tell you about our friends at Supersure. If you're out there and you're a small business owner, like both Buck and I are small business owners, and you are trying to figure out a way to save money while also dealing with all sorts of challenges of running a company, you're a small business owner, you know, the responsibilities, obligations, decision-making, it never stops. 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
1: But were you fired?
0: No, not yet.
1: The problem, Eddie, is they can fire you for any reason they want. They literally can wake up in the morning and say, you know what? I'm a little bored this morning. I'll tell you what I'm going to do. I'm going to fire Eddie for no reason. Yep, he can do that. Yep, that's California. Yep, welcome.
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5: Welcome back in, Clay and Buck. Good news just came down a bit ago. They are going to rename the Nashville International Airport, according to the governor, senators, and also Fly Nashville, which is the official BNA. Airport insignia code, I guess. I'm not sure exactly what the correct phrase is there. They are going to rename it after Dolly Parton, which is super cool, and that is going to happen. So for those of you flying into Nashville, there is a decent chance that soon you will be flying into Dolly Parton International Airport. Let's see. Scott in Louisville.
6: Yes.
5: Fire away.
6: Yeah, well, first of all, I'd say Reagan by far, I think.
5: Is the best president.
6: Over from Jimmy Carter. What's that?
5: Yeah.
6: Yeah, Reagan over, I mean, I don't think you can really compare Trump and Reagan. It's such a different scenario. But Ronald Reagan, true conservative. I think there's too many populist protectionists in MAGA surrounding President Trump. Populism is not a policy. Conservative populism, it doesn't make sense. It's either conservative or it's not. The problem I have with popular, Bernie Sanders is popular, right? So it's not a policy.
5: Okay, that's a decent argument. I agree. I think Reagan is, I would put Reagan as the best president in my life. Would you sign off on that, Buck? I know we were young for Reagan, but now looking at the historical resonance and everything else.
7: Yep.
5: Let's see. Steve in Delaware.
8: Hey. My vote goes to Eisenhower. He was a war hero, savior of humanity, but the interstate highway system. Think of what that's done to this country. It has just exploded this economy.
5: It's one of the greatest things from an infrastructure perspective that has ever been done, Buck, in the history of the world.
7: Eisenhower, by historians, and super underrated. Underrated consistently. Really should be in the top 10 conversation. I think Eisenhower was a great president.
5: We got a ton of talkbacks. I'm going to ask producer Greg to roll those over. Let me try to get these two quickly as we finish the show. Carrie in Evans, Georgia.
9: Okay, I think Trump has been our greatest president. Considering Iran, what might have happened had they gotten a nuclear weapon? That's hard to imagine because they don't have one. I believe a lot of destruction has been saved.
5: Thank you for the call. Cindy in Jacksonville, you get to finish off the week. Fire away.
10: Oh, that's awesome. Thank you so much. Hey, I do think Trump is my number one at the time. He's number one on a few things. He's number one for being out of the box, for making things happen, for choosing the best VP and Secretary of State we could ever
5: that
10: have.
5: That has been killer. She's got Reagan 2, George Washington 3. We'll be back with you Monday.
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7: 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Data brokers are selling your personal information like there's no tomorrow. 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

0: 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And yes, I told you so.
1: An investigation reveals a red flag before one of the deadliest U.S. workplace disasters in recent decades, a chemical tank explosion at a Washington State paper mill in May. A new federal report says an inspection contractor found that tank was not fit for continued service 10 months before it failed.
2: The U.S. Chemical Safety Board's update is part of an ongoing investigation into the Longview failure as the federal agency continues looking for the cause of the rupture, which sent caustic liquid blasting through building walls. The board found the contractor recommended internal inspections and shell repairs in July 2025, but that Nippon DynaWave packaging did not make them.
1: Fox's Carmen Roberts, a Nippon spokesman, says the company is fully cooperating with the investigation. That explosion killed 11 workers, injuring several others, including a firefighter. This week's flash flooding in Nepal now blamed for more than 500 deaths as a search continues for more than 2,000 listed as missing, including hundreds of foreigners, about 90 Americans among those unaccounted for. A warning about wild mushrooms after people got sick recently in Ohio.
3: If you don't know what you're looking for, health experts say avoid consuming wild mushrooms. After 13 people in Northeast Ohio have been treated for poisoning over the past 2 weeks, the Cleveland Clinic's Dr. Anshul Kapoor is saying in one case it was so severe the patient required a liver transplant.
4: We have to be very careful when we take these mushrooms from the road. I would recommend just taking mushrooms from the grocery stores.
3: That initial symptoms of wild mushroom toxins often mirror a common stomach virus that people should seek medical help immediately. The CDC also reporting thousands of wild mushroom exposures and about 3 deaths nationwide each year.
1: Fox's Jeff Manasso. An hour to the close on Wall Street. The Dow's down 30 points. I'm Lisa Brady, Fox News.
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7: Sunny with a high near 81 today. Tonight, increasing clouds with a low around 52.
6: A Roseburg woman died in a single vehicle crash on Interstate 5 Wednesday night. The governor releasing a statement this morning regarding the latest federal court involvement in the vote-by-mail situation. And lower pressure in the Umpqua Valley means cooler weather in the next week.
8: Coming up in sports, it's the start of the high school football season tonight. We'll run through the schedule, plus some scores of action yesterday for local high school teams.
6: Inside Douglas County at 1230, State Senator David Brock Smith in studio. We begin the Noon Report in 1 minute.
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0: 7, 66 degrees. 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This is the Noon Report. A Roseburg woman died in a single vehicle crash on Interstate 5 Wednesday night. Oregon State Police report said just before 8:20, troopers responded to the accident in the southbound lanes of the freeway near milepost 127, close to the Edenbauer Boulevard interchange. The preliminary investigation indicated that a compact vehicle operated by 25-year-old Deandra Elaine Hamlet was traveling southbound when it left the roadway for an unknown reason and rolled over. Hamlet was ejected from the vehicle. She was pronounced deceased at the scene. Interstate 5 was impacted for approximately 5 hours during the on-scene investigation. OSP was assisted by Central Douglas Fire and Rescue and the Oregon Department of Transportation.
1: Governor Tina Kotek released a statement applauding Friday's update from Attorney General Dan Rayfield in the fight to protect Oregon's vote by mail. Governor Tina Kotek said, quote, another important win for Oregon voters. A federal court just temporarily blocked the Trump administration's attempt to disrupt Oregon's vote by mail. Governor Tina Kotek said, quote, Oregon has shown the country has that vote by mail works, it's secure, trusted, and gives every eligible Oregonian a voice. Thank you, AG Rayfield. We'll keep you standing up for Oregon voters.
0: Low pressure in the region means cooler weather for the Umpqua Valley over the next week. 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High near 80 is expected today, with Saturday's highs dropping to the mid to upper 70s before the high returns to around 80 on Sunday and the low 80s on Monday. Forecasters said a stronger low-pressure system off the Gulf of Alaska will arrive on Tuesday or Wednesday. Weather models show the potential for light to possibly moderate rain from Tuesday through at least next Thursday, but it's too early to say just how much rain will fall. Temperatures will drop to 10 degrees below normal, with highs only in the mid-70s. KQEN News Time is 12:09.
2: Fire restrictions remain in effect on all Bureau of Land Management public lands in Oregon and Washington as the region faces a record-setting wildfire season. A release said more than 2.5 million acres have already burned across the Northwest. BLM officials are calling on all public land visitors to exercise extreme caution, follow fire restrictions and closures, and help prevent additional fires. BLM Oregon Washington State Director Kim Prill said, quote, more than 99% of BLM land is open to recreation nationwide. Prill said, quote, we carefully put restrictions in place when and where necessary to keep the public safe. This reminder comes as some fire closure areas are shrinking and BLM officials are loosening some restrictions, opening up options for hunters, hikers, and other recreators. The most up-to-date information about access to BLM land is available online. The release said specific fire restrictions vary by location based on fire danger, weather conditions, and fuel moisture. These restrictions address what types of ammunition can be used, whether campfires are allowed, and what fire prevention equipment is required. Before visiting public lands, all recreators should check local restrictions and closures. Individuals responsible for starting wildfires may face fines of up to $100,000, imprisonment for up to 12 months, and liability for the full cost of wildfire suppression. For more information on seasonal fire restrictions and fire closures, you can visit a link that we have with this story at 541radio.com.
0: KQEN News Time, 12:11, with the filing deadline now passed. Candidates for mayor and Roseburg City Council in the November general election are set. For the first time in nearly three decades, Roseburg will see a new mayor in 2027, as incumbent Larry Rich opted to not run for another term. He was first elected in 1998. Three people have filed for the position: self-employed appraiser David Behus, small business owner Steve Loosley, and self-employed artist Max Smoot. For the Ward 1 position, small business owner R.J. Mills is running unopposed. Jason Tate, who was appointed in April of 2025 to fill a vacant seat, told News Radio 93.9 FM and 1240 KQEN that he decided not to run for a full term on the council. In Ward 2, Oregon Department of Transportation Region Transportation Manager Mike Baker has no opposition. Incumbent Shelley Briggs Loosley chose not to run for another term after husband Steve Loosley decided to run for mayor. In Ward 3, Oregon Pacific Bank commercial team lead Matt Kowal and Sam Denny will face off. Denny is Adapt Integrated Healthcare's opioid treatment program

0: Director of Operations. Incumbent Ellen Porter told KQAN she decided not to run again as she's spending too much time out of state due to her job. In Ward 4, incumbent Ruth Smith, who is retired, is being challenged by Tiffany Faust. Faust is the Community Engagement Specialist for the Roseburg School District. The general election is Tuesday, November 3rd.
1: Roseburg's Fir Grove Park splash pad is open daily from 10 a.m. to dusk through Labor Day, Monday, September 7th. After that, it will be closed until next summer. A city release said the interactive spray park offers people of all ages a free way to stay active and cool during Roseburg's late summer heat. Due to limited shade, Roseburg Parks and Recreation staff encourage visitors to bring water, sunscreen, hats, and sunglasses. The splash pad is just off West Harvard Avenue behind the Umpqua Valley Arts Center. For more information, contact the Roseburg Parks and Recreation at 492-6730.
0: The city of Myrtle Creek is listed as public meetings for September. Only two meetings are currently scheduled. The council will meet on September 1st and September 15th at 5:30. City meetings are held in the council chambers on Northwest Pleasant Street. More information about the city of Myrtle Creek available through a link with this story at 541radio.com. In the KQAN Business Spotlight, Convay President Jeremy Goble has been named to Woodworking Network's Wood Industry 40 Under 40 Class of 2026, recognizing his leadership, innovation, and contributions to the North American wood products manufacturing industry. Greg Michaels has more.
2: A release from Convay said, Woodworking's Network 40 Under 40, now in its 11th year, recognizes professionals who are making a meaningful impact in their organizations, communities, and other broader wood products industries through innovation, leadership, product development, productivity, and other contributions. Goble, age 38, joined Convay in 2013 as a sales representative and has since advanced through roles as sales manager and vice president before becoming president in 2025. Convay CEO Dave Larisee said, quote, Jeremy's career at Convay is a great example of what happens when you combine drive, curiosity, and a genuine commitment to solving problems for our customers. He has earned the respect of our team and our customers by constantly stepping up, taking on challenges, and turning ideas into solutions. The recognition is a well-deserved reflection of the impact he's already made and the leader he continues to become. The release said one of Goble's most notable recent accomplishments has been his leadership in the development of Convay's edge damming system. Goble spearheaded the patent process for the innovative system, which has since gained significant attention in the industry, receiving innovation awards and earning strong feedback from its customers. Jeremy Goble said, quote, It's an honor to be included among this group of professionals. There's a lot of talented people doing great things across our industry, and I'm proud to be a part of that group. I'm grateful for the people at Convay who have challenged me, supported me, and given me the opportunity to grow throughout my career. The Wood Industry 40 Under 40 Class of 2026 was honored at Woodworking Network's Leadership Reception on Tuesday, August 25th at the Georgia World Congress Center in Atlanta. Greg Michaels, News Radio 93.9 FM and 1240 KQEN.
0: KQEN News Time 1215 and the KQEN Cultural Spotlight, the Southern Oregon Wine Institute at Umpqua Community College will celebrate four recent wine competition medals with four medals, two wines, one celebration on Saturday, September 5th from 12 to 5 p.m. Release said Zoe's 2023 Pinot Noir earned double gold at the Pacific Northwest Wine Competition and bronze at the West Coast College and University Wine Festival. The 2023 Tempranillo earned gold at the West Coast College and University Wine Festival and silver at the Pacific Northwest Wine Competition. During the September 5th event, guests can taste the award-winning 2023 Pinot Noir and Tempranillo along their newly released 2024 vintages. The afternoon will also feature small food pairings, additional Zoe wines, the Discovery Bar, and optional behind-the-scenes winery tours with winemaker Joel Goodwillie. Admission includes featured wine tastings, food pairings, the Discovery Bar, an optional winery tour, and a $10 credit toward wine purchase during the event. Advance tickets are encouraged, and winery tour space is limited. Tickets and information is available through a link with this story at 541radio.com. 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
3: Hope Drug Court Community Project participant Nathan Sessions is launching Greeting Mental Health with Hope, an effort focused on reducing the stigma surrounding mental health while providing encouragement and practical support to people who reach out for help. Sessions will be outside Roseburg Grocery Outlet on Northwest Garden Valley Boulevard on the next two weekends, collecting individually packaged snack items from community members. The donated items will

0: be assembled into bags of hope and provided to individuals utilizing mental health services through ADAPT Integrated Healthcare. Residents can bring their donations between 10 a.m. and 2 p.m. on Saturday and Sunday, August 29th and 30th, and Saturday and Sunday, September 5th and 6th. Sessions chose mental health awareness for his community project because the issue is personal to him. Having experienced mental health concerns throughout his own life, he understands how difficult it can be to struggle internally while also trying to move forward. The release said that is why Sessions appreciates the connection with organizations and community resources such as ADAPT Integrated Health Care, NAMI Douglas, Chadwick Clubhouse, and other local counseling and behavioral health providers. For more information about the Hope Drug Court program, you can visit a link that we have with this story at 541radio.com.
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2: Roseburg Police jailed a man following an alleged strangulation and assault incident on Thursday afternoon. An RPD report said just after 4 p.m., officers responded to a disturbance in the 400 block of Northeast Winchester Street and contacted a female victim. She said that 41-year-old Joshua Hansen had grabbed her by the arms, causing pain. The victim claimed that Hansen had then put his hand over her mouth, restricting her breathing. The victim had an injury on her mouth consistent with her account. Hansen was contacted, taken into custody without incident. He was charged with felony counts of strangulation and assault and was detained without bail. Roseburg police jailed a man for a warrant on Thursday morning. An RPD report said at 9:25 a.m., officers contacted the 35-year-old near the 400 block of West Harvard Avenue and knew he had three unworked warrants for his arrest out of Cow Creek Tribal Police Department. The warrants were confirmed and the man was taken into custody without incident. Bail was set at $30,000.
1: Roseburg police jailed a man for a parole violation Thursday morning. An RPD report said at 11:45, officers contacted the 29-year-old after a trespass incident was called in the 400 block of West Quarry Court. Officers learned the man had not checked with his parole officer as directed. He was taken into custody without incident. The man was detained without bail. Roseburg police jailed a man for a restraining order violation on Thursday. An RPD reports that at 10 a.m., officers responded to Stewart Park in the 2000 block of Northwest Stewart Park Drive after the 51-year-old was called in for allegedly causing a disturbance. Officers learned the man was arguing with a female who he was restrained from being with. He was taken into custody and detained without bail. Roseburg police cited a man for a DUI incident early this morning. An RPD report said at 2:45, officers conducted a traffic stop on the 27-year-old after witnessing a traffic violation near the intersection of Southeast Pine Street and Southeast Burke Avenue. During the stop, officers noticed signs of impairment. The man consented to standard field sobriety tests and reportedly performed poorly. He was taken into custody and transported to corrections, where he provided a breath sample. The man was cited for driving under the influence of intoxicants, failure to stop when emerging from an alley, driveway, or buildings, and operating a vehicle without driving privileges. He was released after the citations were issued. And one you rarely hear, Roseburg police cited a woman for false swearing on Thursday morning. It may not be what you think. An RPD report said at 11:30 a.m., officers contacted the 52-year-old in the 400 block of Northeast Stevens Street on a previous case where she allegedly had lied on a firearm background packet. She was released after the citation was issued. That has not probably come up in about a year. KQEN News Time, 12:21 from the Seven Feathers Casino Studio of Douglas County's News Team. It's the Noon Report with information available at 541radio.com, the 541 Radio app, and on the KQEN Facebook page. Throughout the weekend, check any of our online platforms. We will have local news briefs, short newscasts tomorrow morning at 7:30 and 8:30, and again at 12:30 in the afternoon. And of course, breaking news, if something hits that magnitude, we'll get it on for you. But otherwise, check any of the online platforms, and especially the Facebook page over the weekend. State Senator David Brock Smith, also a candidate for United States Senate, coming up shortly on Inside Douglas County at 12:30.
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2: From the Seven Feathers Casino Studios, taking a look at your sports headlines. Well, of course, tonight is the start of the high school football season, at least for some. It's officially week zero, meaning that some teams will be doing a jamboree, some might be doing a scrimmage, others are jumping at the opportunity to try and kick off their season at the first possible moment. Teams that play official games tonight will have the chance at a bye week later on in the season. The Roseburg Indians are hosting the Ashland Grizzlies for a non-league battle to start out the year. It's a classic Southern Oregon Conference rivalry, but the two teams have not played each other since the OSAA expanded to six classifications back in 2006. There is talk that Jim Nagel and Thurman Bell, the two Hall of Fame legendary coaches for the two programs that squared off many times back in the 80s and 90s, they will be on hand as honorary captains coming up tonight. So that will be fun as the game gets started this evening. And you could tune in for coverage of Roseburg and Ashland coming up tonight on our sports partner, The Score, 92.3 FM and 1490 AM. 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Kickoff is slated for 7 o'clock tonight. Now, taking a look at our programming schedule on the radio for our coverage on a Friday night, we start off with the Oregon Pacific Bank Friday night pregame show at 6 o'clock. That will cover what's going on around the county, get you caught up with all of the high school football news, get a chance to hear from players from different schools around the counties, the opposing coach for Roseburg each week, including tonight's matchup with the Ashland Grizzlies, and we will run through that Friday night schedule for you as well. So a lot to cover during the Oregon Pacific Bank Friday night pregame show. That'll lead us into our live coverage from the field for Roseburg football, which tonight will be out at Finlay Field. We'll go on the air live at about 6:40 tonight as we count down to kickoff. Roseburg kicks off at 7, and then following Roseburg football on the radio tonight will be the Final Drive, a new statewide scoreboard show that will get you caught up with all the latest scores and happenings in high school football every Friday night throughout the season. So a lot of high school football coverage coming up tonight on The Score as we kick off the season. Other matchups on the schedule tonight: number eight ranked Douglas is hosting Klamath Union. Number 10 ranked Sutherland welcomes in North Bend. Oakland has a top five battle at home tonight. The number 4 Oakers are hosting number 3 St. Paul. North Douglas and Cross Point Christian start out the season tied at number 4 in the 8-man football coaches poll, and they square off in Klamath Falls tonight. That'll be a big one. And then number 10 ranked Camas Valley is hosting Prospect Charter tonight as well. You can check out the schedule for today's high school football online at 541radio.com. We do have some volleyball on the schedule today. Sutherland is hosting South Umpqua on Pleasant Hill for a little three-way duel there. And Camas Valley Volleyball is hosting Prospect Charter this afternoon as well. Then we've got volleyball, soccer, and some cross-country coming up this weekend. So a lot going on as the high school sports season is getting underway. 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And you can find our Douglas County football preview available now. And that's going to do it for your sports here during the noon report. KQEN News Time is 12:27, and this sports report is brought to you by Ameritile.
1: Well, you didn't tell us how many days till high school football.
2: 0 days until high school football. It is now here, Kyle. Your dreams have come true.

0: true. It's fall. It's football season. Put on your sweater when you head out to a game. Maybe throw in some flannel, a hot cocoa, or a drink of something. Maybe put in a hat or something. I don't know if you'll need gloves just yet.
1: But
0: long pants, boots,
1: summer.
0: Whatever.
1: Summer is not done. Football may begin, but summer is not done for nearly a month.
0: Well, tell that to the weather. It's raining next week.
1: Maybe a little bit.
0: Sounds like fall to me.
1: No,
2: I agree with you.
1: With who?
0: I can only tell you what my eyes see. And my eyes see that it's football season. My eyes see that it's going to be a little bit cooler temperatures and some rain. More forecast coming up in just a moment. And, sure starts to feel like fall a little bit.
1: Yeah, boy. And you're like running around crazy today.
0: First week is always the hardest. There's a lot of puzzle pieces to get in place. But then, you know, like any jigsaw puzzle, once you put all the pieces in place, it's a wonderful thing that you can look at for the next 9 weeks as we cover high school football.
1: See, the question will be later today, and whether I'm still here or not by this point, will be that text message at like 5:10 when he's like, could you run into the station and get the plug that goes from there to there?
2: Mm-hmm. He's going to do that.
0: God, that is always one of my fears. Thankfully, we are at home, so it's not that far of a run from high school or from the Roseburg High School back over here to the office. But with my primo parking that we get right by the bathrooms at Finlay Field, it's not necessarily an easy get out and come back kind of spot. So, yeah.
1: All right.
0: We'll try to double check it and make sure we don't miss anything.
1: And listen, by the way, for results. So we'll have those on our early morning newscast tomorrow. We'll get them up on the KQAN Facebook page as well.
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1: 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Sunny, about 81 this afternoon, increasing clouds, 52 tonight. Clouds eventually turning sunny and about 80 on Saturday. Sunday should be about 82 degrees right now at the Roseburg Regional Airport.
2: It is 66 degrees.
1: State Senator David Brock-Smith coming up.
5: Fox News, I'm Daria Albinger. Fed Chair Kevin Warsh says the central bank must do something about inflation.
6: Price stability is not self-executing, nor is inflation necessarily mean reverting. It's the Fed's job to deliver stable prices. No excuses.
5: He told the Fed's annual conference in Jackson Hole, Wyoming, that might mean an interest rate hike. President Trump honoring the Artemis II crew in a visit to the Johnson Space Center in Houston.
7: By embracing competition in the private sector, we freed up NASA to focus on what it does best, leading the cutting edge of exploration and human space flight.
5: He's given the crew the Congressional Space Medal of Honor. NASA is preparing another Artemis mission for next year. 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

0: guys, mostly children and teens, mostly young men, and they are succeeding at also dragging in a ton of women, a ton of people whose maybe socioeconomic or demographics don't seem like the right fit. But this is very real, and this is why all of the tools at our disposal are so crucial, especially the ones that we don't have anymore, to try to cast that net. And people argue about privacy, and they argue about the freedom of speech on the internet. The reality is that the internet is a toxic, malignant tumor that foments things like this all the time, and foments other things that we talk about on this couch as it relates to our children and the like. So guys, the source of this is something that your kids have exposure to, and your relatives, and your neighbors. And if your neighbor maybe looks like that and is walking down to 7-Eleven with her bagel, you have no idea if she has a burqa in the closet and she is radicalized about this.
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7: 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Increasing clouds and 52 tonight, cloudy tomorrow. Eventually turning sunny near 80 degrees, 82 on Sunday. Monday, back up to about 86 degrees for one day, and then back down to 80 on Tuesday with that chance of rain as a possibility for the Umpqua Valley, though the weather models kind of vary at the moment. Right now, 73 in Roseburg, KQEN News Time, 1235.
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7: Afternoon. Thanks for being here as we cover a lot of things around the Umpqua Valley. In studio today, State Senator David Brock-Smith. Thanks for coming in.
8: Thanks for letting me be here, Kyle. It's great to be here.
7: Now, I know you're down for a couple of things. We talked about in news the Veterans Hometown Hall last night. I know you were over there. How did that go?
8: It was great. There were so many veterans that attended, as well as community members. And I appreciate, of course, Representative Osborne, Representative Boyce, the chair of the House Veterans Committee, Paul Evans, came down. As well as Commissioner Freeman, Kress, and Boyce. You know, it was, we worked really hard to not only secure the $35 million for the third veterans home to be built here in Oregon, we're pushing the federal delegation, of course, to get the other $65 million or the other two-thirds of the resources. But a big shout-out to Director Daniels over the Oregon Department of Veterans Affairs, who has really taken a leadership role in advocacy in that work and making sure that it is front and center in D.C.
7: Now,

0: Did they share any really new information last night?
1: Well, the one pager that we've had, of course, is now a four pager. It just basically an update. Director, of course, as the Oregon legislature is going into a new legislative session in 27 with a new budget, she has put the $35 million, of course, in ODVA's budget to advocate for. And I'm hopeful that, I know that Senator Drazen, if she's elected governor, will have those resources in that budget. And I'm hopeful that Governor Kotek will continue to have those resources in her draft budget if she retains her seat. And so we're just pushing full speed ahead on our federal delegation to basically get it moving in D.C. with U.S. Senator Wyden being the ranking member on Senate Finance and U.S. Senator Merkley being on Appropriations. You would think that we would be able to get these resources for Oregon and our Oregon veterans here in Roseburg and Southern Oregon.
0: Now, and for the state piece, even though it's been allocated once, essentially, is it set up to where that allocation is kind of like a limited time and then you have to reallocate it again?
1: So whenever you do the budgets every biennium, we were able to allocate those resources in 24, so that was a mid-cycle budget. We were able to keep those resources, the $35 million, in that budget for the 25-26 budget cycle. So we'll need to make sure that we fight like hell to keep them we call it a SPA, but it's savings account, in the 27-28 biennial budget. I've been pushing, because inflationary costs are real, for the resources to be able to essentially reinvest the interest, because it's in that savings account, and so that we can just use those $35 million as that accrues interest to be able to then reinvest those interests to keep up with the inflation. And hopefully not only are we successful in making sure that we get those resources carried over, but we get that caveat to it as well.
0: Now, while you're here, you've been out at the court, fairgrounds this morning.
1: Oh, yeah, no, it's great. I encourage everyone to go down to the fairgrounds and visit the Veterans Expo that is happening. Again, a shout out to ODVA and Director Daniels for not only pushing her team to come down and have the town hall on the Oregon Veterans Home to be built in Roseburg, but also having the Veterans Expo, where you have so many community partners. You have and veteran service advocate and organizations down there today. It started at 11. There's probably 150 to 200 people there when I left to come here. And it's just a fantastic opportunity to connect with veteran service organizations for our veterans.
0: Now, I know you've been just going at 100 miles an hour for quite some time now and been all over the place, like across the country and back, literally.
1: Indeed, I had the honor to be selected the Council of State Governor, Council of State Governments, Henry Toll Fellow. The Council of State Governments is one of the oldest organizations that really deal with state legislators, and then of course the statewide elected offices of the treasurer, Secretary of State, and governor. And so the Toll Fellowship is a leadership award and intense training that I just flew in from on Wednesday afternoon, and then went to an event up in Portland directly from the airport with Senator Drazen. And we have a great opportunity to meet, because there's only 48 out of the over 8,000, legislators across the country that are chosen for this honor every year. I'm grateful to have that opportunity and bring that back to Oregon.
0: And this is not a one party or the other thing, right?
1: No, it really is a leadership You're chosen for your leadership.

0: in your ability to get things done and solve problems from Oregon, and it's a nonpartisan leadership conference and award, and I think it showcases the ability that I've been able to have while working across the aisle to solve problems for Oregonians, but also working across the aisle to stop bad legislation from happening to Oregonians as well.
1: Now, you are running for the U.S. Senate. We've talked about that as well. Looking at that, kind of what's the focus of your campaign? What are the top issues that you're bringing up?
0: Well, it's affordability, public safety, and accountability for drug use and homelessness, as well as dealing with the catastrophic wildfires and, frankly, our two U.S. senators and their capitulation to the environmental for-profit nonprofits. You saw the article that just recently came out that shows that the spotted owl is essentially extinct. And we knew that a decade ago or more, because no amount of environmental policy was going to save the species. Yet we've ended an entire industry because of it. And so not only that, but you have the situation where we've had these catastrophic wildfires that are occurring across the state, over nearly 2 million acres burned in Oregon, and the cost associated with it. So one of the things that I was working on at CSG this week is that issue. And as we've talked about, I'm the co-chair of the Wildfire and Disaster Preparedness Committee for the 13 Western states, and the opportunity to front load the dollars from Congress. And I passed legislation in the 25 session so that we can easily transition our wildland firefighters to the fuel reduction work that we need, so that we can get those individuals in the woods year round, doing the mitigation work, getting local logs to local mills, basically protecting our rural communities.
1: What kind of support are you getting for this U.S. Senate run?
0: It's a fantastic support. People are frustrated across the state with the leadership that they have in Congress, and really there's no return on investment for them. The United States senators, every state gets two, really they drive the conversation for their states in Congress, in the United States Senate. And right now, people are frustrated with the fact that Senator Merkley is pushing this 10-point legislative plan to attack and basically curtail what he calls President Trump's authoritarianism. But he knows damn well he can't get it passed because he needs a threshold of 60. And so I think Oregonians are pretty frustrated that our senators aren't putting Oregon first, for one. And two, they're frustrated because they know that they want their U.S. senators to be solving problems for Oregonians, and that isn't happening.
1: All right, going to take a break. State Senator David Brock-Smith. More when we come back to interview a podcast after one at 541radio.com, News Radio 93.9 FM and 1240 KQEN.

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2: Inside Douglas County, 1248, Lawrence Larson coming up at 1 o'clock. State Senator David Brock Smith in studio. A lot to talk about. I remember back when Jeff Merkley beat Gordon Smith to get into the U.S. Senate. That was a close race. It wasn't really expected that year. But right now you've got the midterms favoring the Democrats generally. How does that impact you in this race against Merkley?
3: Well, you're not wrong, Kyle. I mean, the midterm elections are difficult, especially in Oregon, when you have usually the party of the president does not do well. But I think, again, in Oregon, Oregonians, whenever I'm traveling around the state, Republican, Democrat, non-affiliated voter, they're really frustrated. And when you have the message coming out from Governor Kotek that it's all Trump's fault, they see right through it because it isn't. I mean, and the same thing is coming from Senator Merkley, that everything is Trump's fault. Well, Merkley has been there 18 years and Trump's been back 18 months. So Oregon's problems have not been generated by President Trump. In fact, 83% of Oregonians rejected Governor Kotek's gas tax recently in May in the primary election. And yet she's rolling out more taxes and fees to cover her bloated budget. You have to, I think Oregonians know that, you know, our budget's nearly $140 billion, excuse me. That has doubled in the last 12 years. But the services that are being provided certainly have not. And they're, of course, frustrated about the higher gas prices. And people ask me, you know, well, what's your stance on Iran? Frankly, I supported the incursion that we had. We cannot allow the Islamic regime to have nuclear weapons that could then attack our European allies. But more importantly, we had no idea of the ballistic missile capability that they did have to be able to deliver those munitions. And so I think that if we would have done so before January, when they literally and horrifically slaughtered over 30,000 of their own citizens, those people would have been there to rise up. I mean, the Islamic regime is the number one state sponsor of terror in the world. The Persian people are a beautiful country, and I was very hopeful that we'd be able to give the Persian people back their freedoms and that they've lost in the last 47, 48 years. That hasn't happened, but I know that we are getting a hold on the Strait of Hormuz, and gas prices are coming down, which is something that we all need to see. But when it comes to our affordability, Oregonians also know that Governor Kotek, and this was all spearheaded back in 2007 when Senator Merkley was in the Oregon legislature, he created the renewable portfolio standard and passed the legislation that is the foundation of Oregon's new Green Deal, essentially. And so you have the low carbon fuel standards, that is a 26-cent gas tax that you don't see. It isn't published. It isn't on the published pumps gas rate. And so I think Oregonians are just frustrated, and they want to make sure that their milk and cheese and eggs and so forth are lower.

0: citizen's passport by mail in this state has changed it. You have motor voter that is putting people on the non-citizens on the voter rolls in Oregon. It's been published. There's over 1,200 of them in Oregon. But you also have now or people that sign up for the Oregon Health Plan. And we know that roughly $900 million a year is being spent on non-citizen health care through the Oregon Health Plan. And so how many of those individuals have been registered to vote? Because we haven't seen an audit of that yet. And so I support, of course, the portions of the SAVE Act in Congress in D.C., because voter ID is critically important. We need to make sure that only American citizens are voting, because any vote that is not that is from a non-citizen is taking a vote away from an American citizen. And in Oregon, I think the big fight now is the USPS, verification. And it's absolutely ridiculous, because the fight against it, it's not the federal government taking away the ability for states to control their elections. All it is a barcode that references a individual that has legal status to vote in an election, and making sure that that barcode matches the return envelope for that ballot. That is it. That is all it's doing. And yet you have this huge pushback. I'm the first one to fight for states' rights, especially under the Constitution. But this is not that. And when it comes to making sure, because the federal government, when you're voting in federal elections, gets to have input in the process.
1: About 3 minutes left. Looking back in right in Oregon, how important is Christine Drazen and Wynn to you?
0: It's incredibly important. Christine Drazen is an amazing legislator and colleague. Of course, we've worked together since she came in the legislature in 2019. There was a gentleman by the name of John Lee that ran for that seat. Just a quick story. And so I donated money to his campaign. And then I get a call from this woman that I hadn't heard of, Christine Drazen. And she said, "I see that you donated to my opponent, and I would love to meet you and earn your support and a donation as well." So I learned, A, be careful when you donate in a primary, especially a competitive primary. And B, it was the best decision that I ever made. Christine Drazen is, Kyle, you've worked with people all your career, and I know the listeners have too. And there's only so much capacity when it comes to individuals. Well, I think I have a lot of capacity, but Christine Drazen exceeds me, and she is going to make an exceptional governor to the state, and I can't wait for the opportunity to work with her as the Oregon United States Senator, because that duo, we can do some great things for Oregonians.
1: Now, I saw a piece recently about some kind of infighting, grumbling in the GOP from some who don't think Christine Drazen is conservative enough, so they may not vote.
0: Yeah, those individuals, it's crazy. I mean, well, you remember my primary election here in 24, right? My hard right was coming after me because I'm not Republican enough. Ironically, a lot of the people that were behind that weren't even registered Republicans until recently. I've been a registered Republican all my life. So when it comes to the Republican purity test, it gets a little complicated. But what's frustrating is we all can get together and get behind our candidates to do good things, and we can win. But we certainly don't want to be, Chuck Schumer embracing the Democrat Socialists of America and saying that we're just a big tent. That's absolutely ridiculous. And so I'm hopeful that we can agree, like Ronald Reagan talked about, over 80% of the time on the issues, then we can get things done for Oregonians and our country.
1: All right. And if people want to find out more about your campaign, where do they go?
0: Well, they need to go to David Brock Smith for Oregon. Would greatly appreciate all the support that's necessary to get this done in November. And we'll continue to work to get other Republicans elected down the ballot.
1: All right, State Senator David Brock Smith, candidate for U.S. Senate. Thanks for coming in.
0: Thank you, Kyle. Appreciate it.
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0: ran in a single direction, toward the states that the Democrats dominate and away from the states the Republicans dominate. In other words, the census, if you're going to make mistakes, how coincidental is it that the mistakes always benefit the Democrats and always come to the detriment of conservatives and Republicans? He says the direction is the whole story, and a great deal of official commentary has been devoted to persuading the public that direction can be ignored. Democrats and the press that covers them have spent 4 years talking as though a one-way miss is just weather. An error that always lands on the same party states is a thing a serious country investigates. Consider that. When you have mistakes that always fall in one direction, and think about the places where you would find these kinds of mistakes. Let's say you had a mistake in officiating in professional sports, except it always went to the benefit of one team and never went to the benefit of the other team. Except here, we're not talking about the outcome of a football game or a basketball game. We're talking about decisions that manage how America is run. And when those mistakes always benefit the Democrat Party and always come to the detriment of the Republican Party, that's a problem we should take a hard look at. Glad to be with you on First Amendment Friday. Your calls are welcome at 866-HEY-LARS. That's 866-439-5277. Send your emails to talk@LarsLarson.com. Coming up, what if donating your organs didn't happen after you died, but was actually how you died? It's a disturbing idea that's getting traction in certain medical circles. We'll talk about it coming up next.
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2: From the Seven Feathers Casino Studio, let's take a look at your KQEN weather forecast. A presentation of Neil Company Real Estate. Sunny with a high around 80 today. Tonight, increasing clouds with a low around 54. Looking ahead, 76 on Saturday. Sunday and Monday, 80 degrees. Tuesday, 77 with a chance of rain.
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4: I'm Dan Loney with Your Money Now. Wall Street finished out the day in the red with trading in a fairly tight range. The Dow was off 9 points, ending the day at 53,560. NASDAQ lost 138 points. The S&P 500 fell 19. Apple has increased the price of its Apple TV streaming service. The new price will be $14.99 a month or $119 a year. That's up $2 a month or $20 for the annual price. It's also increasing the price of its Apple One bundle, which includes Apple TV and Apple Music. That goes up $2 a month to $21.95. Shares of the video game giant Take-Two Interactive were up 1% today. The maker of the Grand Theft Auto franchise got good reviews of the trailer for the sixth edition of the game. The trailer was first seen on Netflix with high viewership numbers expected due to having to refresh screens from error messages. The game will launch on November the 19th. Once again, the market's in the red, and that is Your Money Now.
5: 5,000.
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10: Fox News, I'm John Saucier, hearing from Federal Reserve Chairman Kevin Warsh, delivering the keynote address to the central bank's annual symposium in Jackson Hole, Wyoming. And in the speech, Warsh noted the Fed would continue aiming for its 2% inflation target.
11: Price stability is not self-executing, nor is inflation necessarily mean reverting. It's the Fed's job to deliver stable prices. No excuses.
10: Investors wonder if that might mean an interest rate hike later this year. President Trump honoring the Artemis II crew, the Congressional Space Medal of Honor at the Johnson Space Center in Houston.
12: These astronauts did not do it alone. I want to salute all of the engineers and scientists, launch and landing specialists, everyone at NASA who helped make this mission a great success.
10: And NASA not stopping yet. They are preparing a third Artemis mission that is set to launch next year. 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
14: Hey, welcome back to the program. It's a pleasure to be with you. I'm glad to get to your phone calls and emails, especially on a First Amendment Friday. Now, over the years, I've been a fan of organ donation, although I don't know that I necessarily trust the system these days. But it has been creeping further and further in the direction of being able to harvest organs from people who are not yet dead. I thought we'd talk with Wesley Smith, who's both an author and a senior fellow at the Discovery Institute Center on Human Exceptionalism. Wesley, welcome back to the program.
15: Lars, good to hear your voice again.
14: So tell me this. It has always been a question. You don't harvest organs from somebody until they are dead. And there's been a lot of time and effort invested in defining what does death actually mean. Is it the cessation of the brain activity? Is it the, you know, when the heart stops beating? There are lots of those questions. Are we now reaching a point where society is ready to start harvesting organs from people who are still alive, and it's the harvesting of the organs that actually kills them? Have we gone that far?
15: We haven't gone that far yet, but I think there are many powerful voices in bioethics that want to take us that far, which is why I've been very concerned about this. This is about what's called the dead donor rule. The dead donor rule says that you only take vital organs from people who are dead, and the corollary to that is you don't kill people for their organs. Well, with the legalization of assisted suicide and euthanasia, you've now had many bioethicists coming out, certainly not all, but some, saying, hey, since we're going to kill people anyway, let's conjoin that with organ harvesting, which is done in places like Canada, the Netherlands, Belgium, and so forth. And now they're actually saying, hey, you know what? The organs will be better if we actually kill people by organ

0: crazy to say if you always say you're not going to take organs unless the person is dead and dead of a natural cause. You're in an automobile accident. You have something else go wrong. But the, as you said, the minute you start to go down that road and say, oh, what about this person who's decided to take doctor-assisted suicide or medical assistance in dying? Can we harvest their organs as well? The minute you're willing to take their organs, then I think you've got some real ethical problems. And trying to fake your way past that, that's a big problem. That is Wesley Smith. He's a regular on the show, an author and senior fellow at the Discovery Institute Center on Human Exceptionalism. Wesley, it's always a pleasure to have you on the program. Glad to be with you and glad to take your calls on a First Amendment Friday. If you want to join what we call the best conversation in talk journalism, it's here every day at 866-HEY-LARS. That's 866-439-5277. 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Our export should illegal aliens get to pay in-state tuition and go to college at taxpayer expense.
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7: Once upon a time, there was a planet called home. 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
2: 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Why would we pay that? 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
5: 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He means Lindsay Clancy. I'm born as one of God's creations. I've never blamed anybody but myself for what I am or what I've done. I'm, by the Bible, a born sinner. I couldn't even think up as a logical human being how to blame somebody else. Too much premeditated thought went into this. She's evil and she knows it. I'm tired of these people who are walking free. Makes me wonder what technical medical description the modern day nut jobs would give to Hitler or Ted Bundy, etc. Bottom line, some people are evil and they need to be treated as such and leave the medical world out of it. God bless you. Signed, Kurt. Well, Kurt, we just got word that the jury in the Lindsay Clancy case has gone home for the day. I'm surprised that they've spent more hours deliberating today without actually reaching a decision about what to do with her. This segment of the program is brought to you by NickShivers.com. 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To your calls now, let's start with David Cross. And by the way, I should mention, David is a guy who for years, for decades, has been tracking the activities of illegal aliens in the Pacific Northwest and then sharing that information with this program. And he does very good research in which he thoroughly backgrounds where he gets the information, whether it's law enforcement, CBP, ICE, or wherever it is. David, welcome back to the program.
6: It's good to be back with you, Lars. I came across a really interesting case, and I think you mentioned on your X account about a Mexican national sentenced for trafficking over 70 firearms.
5: Yep.
6: The guy, it turns out that he was sentenced to, his name is Vicente Cortez Cuevas, and he was sentenced to 18 months in federal prison. But he's a participant in the federal DACA program that was came about through Obama in a memo in 2008. But what interested me, we both have a great interest in firearms. How in the heck does a guy buy 120 firearms since 2014? And my understanding is the Oregon State Police do somewhat of a background check.
5: Not
6: how in
5: much.
6: The heck does he buy those firearms?
5: I'll tell you how he does it. And this is what I know about that case in particular. And it's sad. The Daily Dead fish wrapper, that's

0: 30,000 elephants are killed by poachers. 8 million tons of plastic is dumped into the ocean. And 18 million acres of forest disappear. 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
14: Hey, welcome back to the Lars Larson Show. It's a pleasure to be with you on a First Amendment Friday. We've got to talk about the governor's race in the state of Oregon. I think this year affords one of the best opportunities Republicans have ever had to displace a Democrat governor after 40 years of Democrat governors and replace that governor Republican for the first time since Victor Attia. But Jeff Eager has made a very important point about this. Jeff, you hear on the show from time to time. He's an attorney, political consultant, and a writer at Oregon Roundup and the former mayor of Bend. Hey, Jeff, welcome back.
15: Thanks, Lars. Great to be with you again.
14: As you sum it up, Tina Kotek has a Green Party problem. Would you mind describing that for my audience?
15: Yeah, sure thing. So there's a small party in Oregon called the Pacific Green Party that's a very progressive party. It's small, like I said, only about 8,000 registered voters are members of that party. But the Pacific Greens have nominated a guy named Brett Smith to run for governor. And the reason why it's relevant is he's the only third-party candidate in the race. And this is the first time

0: politically correct out there don't want to use the death penalty anymore, even though it's a great way to deter crime. They don't want to use it anymore. And these days, true life in prison almost does not exist. But I appreciate the call. Let's go to Cyrus. Hey, Cyrus, it's First Amendment Friday. What's on your mind?
1: Good afternoon, sir. And I enjoy your show. But I just wanted to say I watched the news. Tino Kotick seems to be threatening the people. They want to vote for someone else. That's disgusting. That's not should not be America. And she would just see everyone as an enemy, I mean, because of the fraud on illegal people. But I think I said it before. They already, tossed my vote. And I don't know if they gave it to the illegal immigrant or whomever. But I think it's just sure sign of like a corrupt dictators in the third world. Like,
0: I don't know where you're going with that, Cyrus, but I appreciate the call on First Amendment Friday. Coming up in a moment, men throw twice as hard as women. And one scientist wants you to believe that biology has almost nothing to do with it. His ideology hijacking the science of sex differences.
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3: 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A presentation of Neil Company Real Estate. Sunny with a high around 80 today. Tonight, increasing clouds with a low around 54. Looking ahead, 76 on Saturday. Sunday and Monday, 80 degrees. Tuesday, 77 with a chance of rain.
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6: 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Not even close. Tobacco paid $206 billion back in 1998, and it never stopped paying. Meta paid about 1% of what it's worth, admitted nothing, and watched its stock go up. That settlement covered the states. It did not cover everyone else. More than 3,000 cases are still pending in federal court right now. Another 2,500 in the state of California alone. The school districts go to trial in February, and we still have no idea how or when Meta actually delivers what it promised. I don't think this company changes until it's been severely wounded. Wednesday didn't do it, but February might. 1 million people read my free newsletter every single morning. You should too. Sign up at GetKim.com. Your computer won't turn on. You press the button again. Nothing. Quick, where are all your kids' baby photos? your tax records.

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2: I'm Tom Rigotti. Jury deliberations will continue Monday in Lindsay Clancy's Massachusetts triple murder trial. Fox's Kristen Goodwin reports.
3: Nine women and three men will determine whether Lindsay Clancy is guilty of three counts of first-degree murder. The 36-year-old former labor nurse admits to strangling her three young children, ages 5, 3, and 8 months old, in 2023, before throwing herself from a second-floor window in a suicide attempt.
2: Clancy has pleaded to not being criminally responsible. Some of the accusations against former Penn State assistant football coach Jerry Sandusky may soon be recanted. Fox's Tony Genualdo reports.
4: Eight young men testified back in 2012 about what happened to them as boys, but a man identified in court records as RR said he was coached extensively by authorities.
2: The Pennsylvania Attorney General's office calls the recantation highly suspect. 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
7: Hey, welcome back to the Lars Larson Show. It's a pleasure to be with you. I'm glad to get to your phone calls and emails at 866-HEY-LARS. 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I never thought, if you'd asked me 20 years ago, are we going to be having debates about whether or not there's a difference between men and women, especially when it comes to athletics and sports, I'd say, no, that's crazy. The differences are clear. They've been recognized for a long, long time. And yet, even now, we've got people arguing with a straight face, mostly from the left. They've been saying, well, you know, men who pretend to be women have to be accepted, so-called trans women have to be accepted as real women, ignore the biology, simply pay attention to what they say. And yet men throw twice as hard as women. And one scientist wants you to believe that biology has almost nothing to do with it. So I thought I'd talk to Dr. Robert Diener, who's professor of psychology at Grand Valley State University. Dr. Diener, welcome to the program.
8: Thanks, Lars. It's a pleasure to be here.
7: I'm glad to have you here because unlike Ketanji Brown Jackson on the Supreme Court, you actually do know something about biology. Is there a way that science can actually settle some of these debates so that we don't have to have them settled because of political ideology?
8: Well, actually, the data is really clear on a lot of these things. It's a whole other question about why so many scholars ignore the data to, you know, promote their preferred narratives. So we studied overhand throwing, which we've argued definitely has a biological innate component to it. And we took on Anne Fausto Sterling, who's well known, especially for undermining the idea that sex is binary. She wrote an article challenging a claim that my colleague and I, Mike Lombardo, made that the overall evidence for throwing is clear, that this is a large sex difference and the sex difference is partly due to biology.
7: Now, what is she attributed to then? If she says it's not biology, then what is it?
8: He's what we call a blank slater, right? Steven Pinker coined this term, basically saying there's nothing innate in human psychology at all. There's nothing inborn. Everything

0: right? People have realized a lot of these assumptions just don't make any sense, and they actually harm typical girls and women. So I guess that's a bit of optimistic news. I think in the WNBA, they're still having trouble appreciating that. But I think everyday citizens and a lot of sports federations now are realizing people who have gone through puberty as men should not be competing in women's sports. So that's progress.
1: Well, isn't it great that somebody like Enes, and I don't even follow the NBA or the WNBA that closely, but I love the fact that Enes Kanter Freedom was going to find a way to put them on the spot and say, okay, you want to have men competing against women because they identify as women? Then I'm up for the draft. That's Dr. Robert Diener. He's a professor of psychology at Grand Valley State University, and you're listening to the Lars Larson Show.
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4: Thinking of taking a river cruise in Europe? Don't just look at the calendar or the weather report. Ask about water levels on particular rivers. This summer, those water levels have dropped precipitously on rivers like the Rhine and the Danube. As a result, there's not enough water depth for the ships to operate. They either go midway down a river, then dock, bus passengers dozens of miles to another ship where the water levels may be higher, or the trip has been canceled altogether. The hope is that water levels will return to near normal by the fall and winter. In the meantime, always ask for a water level report from the cruise line before you ever book. For more information, visit petergreenberg.com. I'm Peter Greenberg, and this is today's Worldwide Travel Minute. Peter Greenberg here. 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
1: 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I was like laughing at myself when I thought it up. 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
7: Lars Larson wants to hear from you, even if you disagree. 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
8: Hey, welcome back to the Lars Larson Show on First Amendment Friday. 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Our ex-poll question today, should illegal aliens get the privilege of paying only in-state tuition to go to college at taxpayer expense? The U.S. Department of Justice yesterday filed a lawsuit against Arizona, New Mexico, Oregon, and Washington over laws that allow illegal aliens without any legal status to pay in-state college tuition in the states where they live. Consider this. If you take Washington State as an example of that, if you're going to the University of Washington as an undergrad, in-state tuition is about $13,000. Out-of-country tuition, which is what a foreign national would pay, would be about $44,000 or about $31,000 a year more. That is absolutely crazy and at the taxpayer's expense. Let's go to Scott, who's a naysayer. Hey, Scott, welcome to the program. What's on your mind today?
9: Hey, Lars. Hey, you're always pushing for privatization of government jobs, right?
8: Yep.
9: And a lot of them anyway. Yep. Anyway, I feel that's what is wrong with the government, with the campgrounds. Because when we used to have the little army full of forest workers and BLM or whoever in the little green wool suits, that went really well. And then they privatized it, and they turned it into complete 100%, almost 100%.
8: No, hold on. I missed a step there, Scott. Scott, I missed a step. What did we privatize that you're talking about?
9: The campgrounds.
8: No, the state campgrounds are still owned and run by the state of Oregon. The OPRD, the Oregon Parks and Rec Division, is a state agency. It's not private.
9: I think it's ran by a private organization.
8: No, it is not. It is not. The OPRD is a state agency. They're not a private organization.
9: So when you make your reservations, you're calling a state agency?
8: Well, they may have farmed out the reservation system alone, but the agency that operates the campgrounds and hires the company to do the reservations is the state. I believe you might be right that they have farmed out they've farmed out that piece of making the reservations, but the money that's collected
9: and the maintenance too.
8: No, I don't believe so. The state Parks and Rec does the maintenance and everything else on those eight. Now, do they occasionally hire a private contractor? Sure. Most state agencies, even ODOT and WSDOT, will hire private companies to pave a road or build a bridge or doing a number of things.
9: Again, I understand that, yeah.
8: But it's not.

0: to astronauts.
1: In the daring deeds of these heroes, we're reminded that for America, no aim is too high, no journey is too far, no challenge is too tough.
0: Commander Reid Wiseman, Pilot Victor Glover, Christina Koch, and Canada's Jeremy Hansen became the first astronauts to travel to the moon in more than half a century. The president also signed an executive order that will create a space academy. Another state cracking down following an uptick in the popularity of electric bikes and scooters.
2: Illinois Governor J.B. Pritzker signed new legislation in the state that establishes more rules and regulations on so-called micro-mobility transportation. The measure set age restrictions on electric bikes and scooters and limits how fast e-bikes can go. For example, some high-speed electric scooters can reach up to 50 miles per hour, but the new regulation will only allow riders to legally go up to 28 miles per hour. The statewide rollout of new rules comes after several recent high-profile crashes involving young riders on e-bikes.
0: Fox's Tom Graham. I'm Lisa Lucera. This is Fox News.
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4: From the Seven Feathers Casino Studio, I'm Patrick Schneider with these headlines. A Roseburg woman died in a single vehicle crash on Interstate 5 Wednesday night. Governor Tina Kotek released a statement applauding Friday's update from Attorney General Dan Rayfield in the fight to protect vote by mail in Oregon. Low pressure in the region means cooler weather for the Umpqua Valley for the next week. With the filing deadline now passed, candidates for mayor and Roseburg City Council in the November general election are set, and Roseburg's Fir Grove Park splash pad is open daily from 10 a.m. to dusk through Labor Day Monday, September 7th. After that, it will be closed until next summer. Taking a look at weather, it'll be sunny with a high around 80 today. Tonight, increasing clouds with a low around 54. 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
7: Hey, welcome back to the Lars Larson Show, and happy First Amendment Friday. Let me say this to begin with. About 3 months ago, there was a terrible tragedy that happened in Longview, Washington, and 11 people died. And based on what we know today, I think somebody should go to jail. Now, I understand that ordinarily you see something like this happen, and you say, well, certainly there are going to be lawsuits for loss of life when 11 people are killed and other people are badly hurt. Now, where did it happen? It happened at a paper company owned by a Japanese company, Nippon Dynawave, located in Longview. Now, the company Nippon, which is one of the biggest paper companies in Japan, bought this plant from Weyerhaeuser quite some time ago. So they've been operating it ever since. But based on what we know today, the company knew that that tank was dangerous. They knew that it should not be used, and they used it anyway, and people died. Certainly there should be lawsuits. Certainly there should be compensation for the families left behind. But I think it should go beyond that. I think the Cowlitz County prosecutor should bring charges. Now, if you say, well, Lars, are you going to get the Cowlitz County prosecutor on the show? I'm not even going to bother to call, because if the Cowlitz County prosecutor is considering bringing charges, the last thing she's going to do is come on a radio show and talk about her plans for prosecution. But here's my suggestion. If you know that something is flawed in an industrial plant, and how do we know that they know this? Well, the company had hired a contractor, and they hired them in 2025. And what did that contractor determine 10 months before the incident on May 26th that killed 11 people? That contractor, which inspected the tank, and they came back to the company and they said, quote, it is not fit for continued service, meaning it is already flawed. They found significant thinning that meant the walls of the tank had fallen below what they considered the minimum safe thickness in the lower regions of the tank. Now, let me compare this to something that

you and I have run into any number of times. You might take your car or your pickup truck into a shop, and you might say, I'm kind of concerned about the brakes and the tires. And the shop comes back to you and says, yeah, you know, I think you're going to need new tires in about 10,000 miles, but not before then. And you're probably going to want to do a brake job on this rig in about 5,000 miles. And you say, but it's okay to drive today. Yes, it's okay to drive today. Now, imagine if you are running a commercial rig of some kind, a commercial vehicle in your company, and you have somebody take it into the shop, and the shop says, this vehicle is not safe to drive today. It is not safe to drive this vehicle away from the shop. You need to fix the following things. Otherwise, this vehicle is not fit for service. Let me ask you, if you as the owner of that company or the manager of that company, if you say, let's go ahead and we'll use this vehicle for now and we will get it fixed somewhere down the road. The company ignored this report 10 months before the incident in May that took the lives of those 11 people and left so many other people badly, badly hurt. Of course, there's going to be a lawsuit. But I think whoever it is that made the decision here in America, they may have even bucked it up the chain of command to their bosses in Tokyo. But if they made the decision here and said, we are going to ignore the report that we commissioned, so it was Nippon Dynawave that hired the contractor to come in and inspect the tank. Now, what do they find? The same contractor inspected the tank in October of 25 and February of 26, and both times identified that, quote, large portions of the tank remain thinner than the calculated minimum safe wall thickness. And what did they do about that? The company did not remove the tank from operations. And you know what was inside that tank? Remind yourself of what was going on May the 26th. There were people who had gone to work at Dynawave. Inside that gigantic tank was 900,000 gallons, not of water, not of something unpleasant. It was 900,000 gallons of caustic liquid called white liquor. So even if it had been full of pure, clean water, 900,000 gallons released in a flood would have at least hurt people badly, if not killed people. Because it was a caustic white liquor, it ended up taking the lives of 11 people. I'm going to suggest that if the Cowlitz County prosecutor is not preparing to bring negligent homicide charges against somebody at Nippon Dynawave, then maybe at the next election, that prosecutor should be replaced by somebody who will do the job. I think this is negligent homicide. Now, do I say that as a non-lawyer? Yes, I do. Do I know generally what the definition of negligent homicide is? Yeah, I think I do. Negligent homicide means that when you decide to ignore something that is your job, you've hired a company to tell you, is this tank safe? They've told you it's not safe. It's not safe 10 months from now. It's not safe today. You need to do something about it today. And then you have them come back and take another look. Your first look is July of 25. Your second look is October of 25. Your third look is February of 26. And on each of those, they say, this tank ain't safe. And you make the conscious decision and say, we are not going to do anything about it. And a couple of months after that last inspection in February, on May the 26th, the entire tank simply comes apart and 11 people die. Now, was that a foreseeable outcome? If you've been told that the tank is too thin to contain the weight of 900,000 gallons of white liquor, is it a foreseeable accident that you could say, we know that if this thing ever comes apart and there is anybody at work here at the plant, they are going to be either badly hurt or killed? Is that negligence? I would argue, as a non-lawyer, I would argue that is negligence. And if you've taken somebody's life through negligence, then that's negligent homicide. I would love to talk to the Cowlitz County prosecutor and find out whether or not she plans to bring charges. If they aren't already considering it, they should be considering it. And at the very least, they ought to communicate to the public, this is what we plan to do because we know this is a problem. We know that there was negligence. Somebody has to be held responsible. And simply writing big checks to the families of the survivors, I don't think that goes far enough. I would even venture this. If this company operates in such a way that even when it knows it has a problem, like it knew because it had been put on formal notice, you have a problem,
This is a tank that is not going to hold

0: together, and then it doesn't hold together and 11 people die, should you even allow that company to continue to operate in the state of Washington? I would argue they should not. They should be unwelcome to operate if that is the way that they maintain things. It's First Amendment Friday. Your calls are welcome at 866-HEY-LARS. That's 866-439-5277. Send emails to talk at LarsLarson.com. Naysayers always go to the head of the line. And our ex-poll question today, should illegal aliens get the privilege of paying in-state tuition to go to college in Oregon and Washington? Both Oregon, Washington, New Mexico, and Arizona are now being sued by the United States Department of Justice because they put illegal aliens at an advantage, a tens of thousands of dollars advantage over the citizens of the United States of America. 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
11: That makes a lot of sense. A lot of nonsense.
12: Right. You're bloody well right. 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
13: This is the Northwest Nonsense.
14: How much longer do we have to sit for this nonsense?
13: Pumped by River City Environmental. That great moment every day where Lars brings you the cold, hard facts without any liberal wokeness from the Daily Dead, fish wrapper, or mainstream media bias.
8: Well, has the time finally come to demand a prenuptial agreement from so-called public servants? It happens all over the Pacific Northwest. I see so many government agencies where when somebody leaves that agency, even when they leave under a cloud, they generally leave with a giant golden parachute. But Portland seems to be the worst offender lately. 8 times in the past 14 months, Portland city government has parted company with folks it hired at big salaries, six-figure salaries, to do important jobs. Most of the time, the public never ever learns why these top dogs leave the job that they came into with great fanfare. Maybe they did a bad job and they got fired. Sometimes they steal from the public and they get fired. Other times, they decide to quit and renege on the contracts they signed. So, 8 times in 14 months, that employee leaves and almost always gets a golden parachute on the way out the door. $1.5 million paid out in just over a year. The latest person got $220,000 to leave the job. Now, let's review the possibilities. If the six-figure hire is so bad at the job, is there any good reason for taxpayers to pay them to get them out? I don't think so. If the hire is good at the job, on the other hand, and the boss wants to fire them anyway, then fire their boss. And if the hire is harassed or badly treated on the job, fire the folks who are harassing them and keep them on the job. Now, if somebody is hired on a

0: fat contract, agreeing to work for several years, and then they want to leave early, they should have to pay for the privilege, just as anyone in the private sector would have to do. Glad to be with you on a First Amendment Friday. I'll get to your calls in just a moment. I do want to mention this. I accidentally misgendered the prosecuting attorney for Cowlitz County. That's Ryan Gervinanian. I think it's Gervinan. And I said she instead of he. It was unintentional, and I apologize for that. 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Dave writes in, Lars, today I heard about another camper who got ripped off by Fort Stevens State Park. Now, we talked to a lady earlier this week, and it happened to her. I have another beef with the parks. I recently spent a week at Wallowa Lake in a private cabin. As always, we put the boat in almost daily, parking the truck and the trailer near the ramp. There was no sign or any indication saying that marina parking was one of the 22 new fee areas that were added this spring. Apparently, I was supposed to scan a QR code on the entrance sign and then pay by phone. The only problem is there's no cell phone service in the area, and there is no other means provided for payment. Everything is closed in the early morning. The same system is in place at Fort Stevens Dump Station, also a new $10 fee. I can't get internet service there either. My only alternative is to pay the $60 annual fee and register my truck license plate. Lars, call me old-fashioned, but I don't use my phone for financial transactions, nor do many of my senior friends. Never have, never will. I wish the tech-savvy would stop demanding that we all do things their way. Signed, Dave in Hillsboro. And now today's Daily Grill.
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6: Presented by Oregon City Garage Door.
0: Well, on the same line that I was talking about earlier, the golden parachutes, Washington State is now paying $180,000 to the fired head of youth prisons who alleged retaliation. Well, there's an easy way to solve this one. Either she was complaining about something legitimate, brought things to a public light, and then was fired in retaliation, in which case you shouldn't have been firing her at all. Or she was fired for good cause because she wasn't doing a good job, in which case you shouldn't be paying her any money. But that's the bottom line. So shame on the state of Washington and the state of Oregon for all the golden parachutes. My favorite post on social media today, the FBI has now arrested a Honduran anti-ICE agitator for voter fraud in California. Darwin Jonathan Rivera Flores, 30, a Honduran national living in California's San Fernando Valley, was arrested by the FBI on federal voter fraud charges. Rivera Flores is charged with falsely claiming U.S. citizenship and fraudulent voter registration. He was previously arrested at an anti-ICE protest in Camarillo. I thought the Democrats said that illegal aliens were not allowed to vote. It is First Amendment Friday. We'll get to your phone calls and your emails. Let me start off with Helen. Hey, Helen, it's First Amendment Friday. What's on your mind today?
7: Well, I just was listening to you talking about the city of Portland, multiple employees who've been brought in with fanfare and then let go and got pretty good golden parachutes.
0: Yep. And?
7: You know, the only reason any employer gives a severance package is so that that employee goes away forever and they don't have to worry about liability or them disclosing something about their job and why they left or what happened. And so, you know, sometimes the more leverage that leaving employee has, the more they'll pay them.
0: Helen, do you work for a government agency?
7: I do not. I used to in the past, yes.
0: All right. And see, that's why you have that attitude about the public's money. I left a job quite some time ago working for a TV station. I've been there 14 years. I got 7 weeks of severance. All right. Now, when I signed that, I said, it said, this is the end of our deal. I have no claims against you. You have no claims against me. Got 7 weeks of severance after 14 years there. Can you think of why? If we've got somebody who's agreed to take a job for several hundred thousand dollars, that we should pay them a year's salary to go away?
7: No, I disagree with it totally. I think it's awful, but I'm just saying that's the reason. The only
0: I understand the reason.
7: The
0: reason has to be tempered with somebody saying, well, how much do we have to pay to make this person go away? And what they've done is they've contended.

0: contaminated the waters, basically, by making everybody believe when you leave a public sector job, you're going to get half a year's pay. You're going to get three quarters of a year's pay. You're going to get a year's pay. And you say, hold on, why are we paying you that much money? If we're firing you because you're bad at your job, we shouldn't be paying you a dime. We're firing you for cause. If you're asking to leave early, and some of these people are, they walk in and they say, I signed on for 3 years. I'm done after two. I want to leave. You say, well, then you may have to pay us something. But the last thing we should be doing is writing somebody a year's paycheck just to make them go away, because the bosses don't care, because it ain't their money. It's our money.
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2: From the Seven Feathers Casino Studio, let's take a look at your KQEN weather forecast. A presentation of Neil Company Real Estate. Sunny with a high around 80 today. Tonight, increasing clouds with a low around 54. Looking ahead, 76 on Saturday. Sunday and Monday, 80 degrees. Tuesday, 77 with a chance of rain.
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4: I'm Dan Loney with Your Money Now. Wall Street finished out the day in the red with trading in a fairly tight range. The Dow was off 9 points, ending the day at 53,560. NASDAQ lost 138 points. The S&P 500 fell 19. Apple has increased the price of its Apple TV streaming service. The new price will be $14.99 a month or $119 a year. That's up $2 a month or $20 for the annual price. It's also increasing the price of its Apple One bundle, which includes Apple TV and Apple Music. That goes up $2 a month to $21.95. Shares of the video game giant Take-Two Interactive were up 1% today. The maker of the Grand Theft Auto franchise got good reviews of the trailer for the sixth edition of the game. The trailer was first seen on Netflix with high viewership numbers expected due to having to refresh screens from error messages. The game will launch on November the 19th. Once again, the market's in the red, and that is Your Money Now.
5: Five. To say I don't know much about home improvement is an understatement. A few years ago, I had a contractor come to the house to assess some water damage I had. He told me it was a simple fix, probably a weekend DIY project. And I nodded and smiled at the guy, said thanks. But when he left, I had to go to my wife and say, what does DIY mean? And that's embarrassing to admit. A lot of couples, though, find home improvement a mystery, whether it's fixing a water leak or fixing a marriage. Some couples know how to paint a room or build a deck, but they scratch their heads when it comes to improving their relationship. They don't know how to communicate or to resolve disagreements. If you can relate, there are a couple of ideas to keep in mind, and they're as important to renovating your marriage as they are to renovating your home. The first is to get a game plan. Ask yourself what your marriage needs. Would a few adjustments do, or would you benefit from a counselor who can drop a blueprint? To get the marriage you want, you need a strategy. Then you need to get to work. Nothing will get done unless you roll up your sleeves and put your plans into action. Schedule a weekly date night. Read a marriage book together. Seek professional help. Good things happen when you invest yourself. If your marriage could use some improvements, this is one DIY project that doesn't have to scare you. If you have a good plan and you're willing to work, you can have a marriage that's built to last. For Focus on the Family, I'm Jim Daly.
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2: News. I'm John Saucier. Federal Reserve Chairman Kevin Warsh delivering a keynote address at the Central Bank's annual symposium in Jackson Hole, Wyoming. And Warsh noted the Fed will continue aiming for its 2% inflation target.
3: Price stability is not self-executing, nor is inflation necessarily mean reverting. It's the Fed's job to deliver stable prices. No excuses.
2: President Trump in Texas today to honor NASA's Artemis II crew members after their trip to the far side of the moon. NASA's looking to put Americans on the moon by 2028 with hopes to beat China in the latest space race. NASA's Director of Flight Operations, Norman Knight, tells Fox he's certain about the U.S. being first.
4: It's great. I think there is kind of a space race going on, and we will be the first back to the moon with U.S. American astronauts on the moon.
2: Last time that happened was 1972. 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
7: Hey, welcome back to the Lars Larson Show. I want you to imagine this. I often sing the praises of America's sheriffs. There are roughly 4,000 sheriffs in the United States because there are 4,000 counties in the United States of America. And the best thing about sheriffs, as far as I'm concerned, is they are a constitutional level of law. That is, they are elected, they are chosen by the people. If they keep their voters happy and do a good job, then they keep their job. If they don't keep the voters happy and they do a bad job, then they get fired by the voters. That's a very direct form of representation in government. And yet in Pierce County, county officials tried to quietly fire an elected sheriff midterm. So he took him to court and fought back with his own ballot measure. I want to talk about this political power grab that's happening in broad daylight. Sheriff Keith Swang joins me now, the elected sheriff chosen by the voters of Pierce County, Washington. Sheriff Swank, welcome back.
8: Thank you.
7: If I've misstated any of that, please feel free to correct me, but what in the world is going on in Pierce County? Do the county officials not understand the people of Pierce County chose you?
8: The Charter Review Commission was led by 12 on the left, so they had the majority, and they passed an amendment to go to the ballot this year to make the sheriff an appointed position. But also, in addition to that, on the 11th hour, without any public comment, they put in another part of this amendment that says that the sheriff, meaning me, will be removed from office on January 1st, 2027. So that would be at the halfway point through my four-year term. And so they'd be recalling me without having to do the recall process, right? Remove me from office without having to do the necessary steps for that. So, yeah, I filed an initiative.
7: Is that, let's, before we go to the initiative, is that constitutional for a county to say we're going to propose a change to the county charter, but in the meantime, we want to take what the voters did in electing Keith Swank as sheriff and we want to undo it and get rid of him before we've even asked about the other matter? Does that sound constitutional to you?
8: No, not at all. And three citizens of Pierce County have filed a lawsuit about that, saying that that's not constitutional. I believe it'll be having a hearing on September the 4th in Thurston County. So we'll see what the judge down there says. No, I don't think it's constitutional at all. The good thing about this lawsuit is Brian Sontag, who's a Democrat, is on it, and two Republicans. So it's a bipartisan thing because people on both sides or all sides of the political spectrum want to be able to vote for their elected officials, including the sheriff.
7: Well, and not only that, but what kind of case do they plan to make to the voters to say it's desirable to have an appointed sheriff? I know King County does, and I don't think much of what they get out of the result. And there are a few other counties in America where the sheriff is appointed by politicians rather than being elected by the people.

0: people. But what do you think they're planning to say that will persuade the public, the voters, that this is something that's to their benefit?
1: Well, this is what they say, Lars. They say we have to make the sheriff an appointed position so we can protect democracy. That's what they say.
0: You're going to protect democracy by denying the voters of Pierce County the
1: yes.
0: right to choose their own sheriff? Are
1: yes.
0: these people crazy
1: yes.
0: or what?
1: Yes, they are absolutely crazy. The whole thing is there's a guys on the Charter Review Commission don't like what I said on social media. They don't like what I said. A man is a man and a woman's a woman and a transgender woman is a man. And they're from the LGBTQ plus IA groups out there. And so they ran on that and they want to remove me from office because of what I said. They can't remove me from office for malfeasance or misfeasance or criminal activity because I haven't done any of that stuff at all. Of course, and I wouldn't. But that's what they want to do. It's their last-ditch effort to get rid of the sheriff who they hate.
0: Okay, so now when we go to Amendment 53, that's the county's initiative, correct?
1: Correct.
0: Okay.
1: Correct.
0: What and it proposes to change it to an appointed position. This is going to be voted on in November. Do you have any sense of what the voters of Pierce County will do with that?
1: First, I want to tell you that they wrote up a bad title to it, the prosecutor did, so we had to take them to court on it, and that cost $7,500. And thank you, people who gave money to that, because they didn't include in there that it would remove me from office. They hid that part. So we had to sue them, take them to court, and a judge ruled well on that, Judge Adams did. So the feel from the people, well, I filed an initiative the other day to make the sheriff an elected position to protect the office of sheriff, change it from the charter from department of sheriff to sheriff's office. And anyhow, people showed up. I put it out, let people know I was going to be at the auditor's office. A guy showed up who said this to me, I didn't vote for you, but I want to be able to vote for the sheriff that I pick. So there was a guy who took time out of his day, didn't even vote for me. So that's
0: wow.
1: a good sign, right?
0: Yeah. That's a great
1: sign. So well, I'm thinking the people of the Pierce County, whether they like me or not, they want to vote for their sheriff. I believe the majority wants to do that.
0: See, I can't imagine, especially when the folks who are always talking about protecting democracy, number one, we're not a democracy, but elected sheriffs in America are one of the last pieces where there's a tiny little bit of direct democracy. I don't think our country could be run as a direct democracy if you were to have to put everything to a vote nationwide or even region-wide. It would
1: right.
0: be impossible. It works for small towns somewhere, you know, maybe a northwest small town like Republic, Washington, you know, or I don't know, Vail, Oregon, you know, could work as a direct town hall democracy. Otherwise, it doesn't work. But at least you want to have those elements where you say, we choose our own sheriff. And if we're happy with him, we keep him. If I were a Pierce County voter, I'd be apoplectic. I'd be so mad at these people saying, you want to take away my right to choose the sheriff? Then I'm going to take away your job and send you packing.
1: Right. That's what I hope they do. I hope they do send some of these people packing. Well, Charter Review Commission was only for 6 months. So they're all gone. But the politicians who support this, right? Look. You know, I know, you listeners know, the only thing that the Democrats in Washington don't control yet are the sheriffs. They control all the legislature, all statewide offices, right? And the only thing standing between them and the people are sheriffs, not all of them, some of us, standing in there protecting the rights of our citizens, right? So,
0: yep.
1: They need to get us appointed so they can control us and tell you what to do, and then they can impose their will. So, yeah.
0: And by the way, Sheriff Swank, I don't know how much you have time to follow things happening in other parts of the country, but I was so glad. New York State. Now, New York City is very, very liberal, and some of the state is very liberal, but they have 15 sheriffs who've sued. And they've actually said, we're going to go to court because the state is trying to take away our right to do 287G arrangements with the federal government and be able to house illegal aliens when, you know, ICE needs to house somebody, to put them in our jails and to be able to take that role. And
1: right.
0: The state of New York is trying to tell them, no, we're going to void these 287G arrangements. Thank God the people in those 15 counties are represented by sheriffs who will say, no, you're not going to do that to us. We're going to go to court. Sheriff Swank, any other way we can help you out, by the way?
1: Well, yes, go to reject53.org. Thank you. Reject53.org. 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I'm helping that cause out to make sure we keep our sheriff and Pierce County elected. Whether it's me or whoever it is, I want you to have the right to vote for your sheriff or your choosing.
0: Reject53.org. 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
4: Hey, welcome back to the Lars Larson Show. It's a pleasure to be with you. I'm glad to get to your phone calls and emails at 866-HEY-LARS. It is First Amendment Friday, so every subject is fair game. And if you want to join the conversation, it's 866-439-5277. If you're a naysayer, you're going to go right to the head of the line. Our ex-poll question today: should illegal aliens get the privilege of paying only in-state tuition to go to college in Oregon or Washington? Well, it turns out the United States Department of Justice has brought lawsuits. They brought this yesterday against Arizona, New Mexico, Oregon, and Washington. And why? Because there are laws in all four states that allow immigrants, they call them immigrants, this is illegal aliens who have no legal status, to pay in-state tuition college costs in the states where they live. The Trump administration has now sued 21 states over such laws. So I want you to imagine this. If you consider University of Washington is a school where if you are in-state and you're considered an in-state student, you pay about $13,000 in tuition. That's a lot. But if you are out of country, then you pay $44,000, or about $31,000 or $32,000 more because you're from out of country. Except now, the kid who comes to, say, University of Washington from Oklahoma or from Florida or from New York or from Iowa or Montana or North Dakota is going to pay out-of-state tuition, but the illegal alien who's illegally present in the state of Washington, it also applies to Oregon, will pay in-state tuition rates. So in other words, their education is going to be subsidized by the taxpayers of the state of Oregon. Why? Because the out-of-state or out-of-country tuition that is paid by students reflects the real cost of operating that school. And if you say, well, Lars, if that's the real cost, then how is it that in-state students pay so much less? The answer is they recognize the fact that in-state students have parents who are paying taxes in the state. That subsidizes the other $30,000 of education cost. Except now, the states of Oregon and Washington, along with Arizona and New Mexico, have decided to take the money from the taxpayers and subsidize the college education of illegal aliens. Well, the Trump DOJ has brought a lawsuit against them. I'm going to ask you, should illegal aliens get the privilege of paying in-state tuition to go to college at taxpayer expense? Glad to get your calls at 866-HEY-LARS. That's 866-439-5277. Send your emails to talk@LarsLarson.com. Oregon voters overwhelmingly rejected a gas tax hike. That was only a couple of months ago in May, in the May primary. But now Salem is finding lots and lots of other things to tax instead. Now, I want to ask you this question. Consider what happened in May. In May, the governor's idea for a tax increase to bring in billions of dollars for the Oregon Department of Transportation, it was put to a vote, and it got a no vote by 83% statewide. Even in notoriously liberal Portland, it got a 70% no vote. So it was an overwhelming no vote. Now, did the people in Salem listen any better than the people in Olympia listened to the voters? They did not. What does the Fish Wrapper, the Daily Did Fish Wrapper, report today? Oregon officials are compiling an extensive list of potential taxes and fees that lawmakers may consider tapping to close a major transportation funding deficit next year. In other words, they didn't

0: Ryan. Hey, Ryan, welcome to the Lars Larson Show on First Amendment Friday. What's on your mind?
1: Hey, I was hearing you talk about the in-state tuition and how all these colleges are being sued by the DOJ for it.
0: Yep, for giving it to illegal aliens,
1: Yeah, so I will say I am a graduate of Oregon State University. I have a bachelor's in it, and actually for several years while I was there, I was paying out-of-state tuition. Even though I lived on the border, just across the river in Vancouver, you know, that was where my address and residency was technically. They wouldn't recognize that as, like, I wouldn't get, like, a waiver or anything.
0: I'm trying to get however, to the point. What was the point you're trying to make?
1: The point was, if they lose, I hope that there is a class action for students like me who struggled for years in getting in-state tuition. I had to jump through 2 years. I had to put my whole education on hold for 2 years while I jumped through all their hoops, and I kept getting denied, denial after denial after denial, until they finally decided to grant me in-state tuition.
0: What did you get your bachelor graduate degree in?
1: Construction engineering management.
0: Are you using it?
1: Yes, I am currently using it.
0: I'm glad to hear it. I mean, I wish they'd grant I wish they grant lower cost tuition for anybody who's actually pursuing a degree that has a real usefulness, as opposed to the ones that end in the word studies.
1: You know, I totally agree. You know, I avoided all of those degrees. Like they were the plague, and I made sure that I did not ever go down that path. You know, my mindset was, I'm in it to make money. I want to better my community as well as myself and my family. So,
0: well, imagine what they're telling people when the state of Oregon and the state of Washington say, we're going to give in-state tuition treatment to people who are criminally present in the United States. Imagine what they're telling their voters. They're saying, screw you, shut up, pay your taxes. We're going to give the same rate of tuition to an illegal alien that we have to give to your son or daughter going to school in the state. Now, imagine that kind of insulting message. We're going to give a favored tuition rate to somebody who's criminally in the United States. Anybody who believes in that nonsense, I'd love to talk to that naysayer. And good luck to you, Ryan. Glad you got a degree that actually means something. You're listening to The Lars Larson Show and the Radio Northwest Network, brought to you by eLegacy. 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
6: visits to the veterinary hospital are not very rewarding either for the client or

0: Well, about ecstasy pills shaped to look like the head of President Trump that it says can be potentially lethal. It warns the pills have a chemical similar to MDMA, which is found in ecstasy, but is slower working, which could cause people to take more, thinking they're not doing anything. The Institute says it's not aware of any serious illness or deaths among people who may have taken the drug. I'm Lee Silasera. This is Fox News.
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2: From the Seven Feathers Casino Studio, I'm Patrick Schneider with these headlines. A Roseburg woman died in a single vehicle crash on Interstate 5 Wednesday night. Governor Tina Kotek released a statement applauding Friday's update from Attorney General Dan Rayfield in the fight to protect vote by mail in Oregon. Low pressure in the region means cooler weather for the Umpqua Valley for the next week. With the filing deadline now passed, candidates for mayor and Roseburg City Council in the November general election are set, and Roseburg's Fir Grove Park splash pad is open daily from 10 a.m. to dusk through Labor Day Monday, September 7th. After that, it will be closed until next summer. Taking a look at weather, it'll be sunny with a high around 80 today. Tonight, increasing clouds with a low around 54. 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
4: Welcome to the show. We have a wonderful destination show for you this week, put together in Cody, Wyoming. I was fortunate enough to be invited on a press trip with several talented travel journalists. Really enjoyed my time with all of them. Now, who put this trip together? That would be Mona Mesereau. She and her husband, Tom, are the driving force behind Mesereau PR, PR standing for public relations. One of their clients is Cody Yellowstone, and Visit Cody Yellowstone wanted to get their story out to folks that might be interested in visiting this wonderful cowboy town and America's first national park. Mona was a true pleasure to work with. She developed a very full itinerary that really packed a lot of punch into the 4 days that we were with her. And I really walked away feeling I'd learned a lot, not only about Cody, Wyoming, and everything it had to offer as far as the outdoors and history and the Wild West, but I also got to see parts of Yellowstone National Park I'd never seen before and learned a lot of new facts that I never experienced either. And I've got to say, the places we stayed, the Chamberlain Inn and the hotel at Mammoth Hot Springs, absolutely fabulous. If you want to find out more about planning a trip to this region, go to CodyYellowstone.org. That's CodyYellowstone.org. And look for Cody Yellowstone on Facebook and Instagram. This week on the show, we've got some great guests for you. We're going to start off talking to Michael Wombolt. He is the executive director for Cody Yellowstone. And the setting we'll be talking to Michael in is very unique. If you want a flavor of the Wild West and the cowboy town that is Cody, you're going to enjoy this conversation in just a couple of minutes. Not to mention the fact that Michael loves to raft, he loves to hike, and he'll tell you about where he's doing that outside of Yellowstone National Park near Cody. Now, trout fishing is a real big thing on the Shoshone River outside of Cody, as well as a lot of streams within Yellowstone National Park. That's why Bob Loomis with Max Lure will be joining us for an extended Max Minute to share a couple of lures you may want to use when you are trout fishing streams this summer. After that, we're heading to the Buffalo Bill Center of the West. It's five museums in one that are absolutely amazing. They all tell different stories, but we're going to focus on one when we talk to our exclusive guide, Dana Harrington, The story of Buffalo Bill Cody is an

0: absolutely amazing one. He's not just a Wild West figure. He's not just the founder of Cody, Wyoming. He also ran an incredible show that brought the story of the Wild West and horsemanship all over America and Europe for decades. After all this, you're going to be very excited about coming to Cody, Wyoming, and we're going to give you the perfect place to stay. It's the Chamberlain Inn. It's a historic boutique hotel in downtown Cody. I absolutely love this place, and I've got to tell you why. Number one, it's like walking back into time, into the 1930s, as far as the hotel is set up and the rooms are set up. But they're very clean. They're very comfortable. And one thing I love about this hotel is that Ernest Hemingway, one of my favorite writers of all time, he stayed there after finishing his manuscript for the novel Death in the Afternoon. They actually have his name in the guest book behind glass. They even have the Hemingway suite where he stayed, and you can get a real feeling for Ernest Hemingway if you stay in this place. Amy Sharp, who's a sales and event manager at the Chamberlain Inn, is going to tell you all about the history of this hotel, the amenities that they offer, and about some of the events they put on. Throw in our Washington Department of Fish and Wildlife Trout Derby Lake of the Week. But before we get into all of this, let's kick things off with another edition of Bird Note.
1: This is Bird Note. Owls are magnificent animals that share our cities with us, like great horned owls, and live in some of the most extreme environments on Earth, like snowy owls on the Arctic tundra. They range in size from huge, like the Blakiston's fish owl of Eastern Asia, to the songbird-sized elf owl of Mexico and the Southwest U.S., less than 6 inches tall and weighing less than half a deck of cards. Owls play key roles in their ecosystems. They keep prey populations of rodents and insects in check, which in turn helps promote a healthy balance of the species eaten by those animals. Owls even help control pests like non-native rodents where people live, all without traps or poison. And they lend their music to our nights. By giving these amazing birds their space when they're nesting, preserving habitats where they breed and hunt, and avoiding rodenticides that could poison their prey, we can help ensure a safe future for our world's incredible owls. For Bird Note, I'm Ariana Rimmel.
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2: You're back in with Northwestern Outdoors Radio. We've got a special broadcast for you today. We're broadcasting from the Cody Night Rodeo in Cody, Wyoming. As a matter of fact, you can hear the rodeo going on in the background. And I've got a special guest here, and this is definitely a unique setting. Number one, we got the rodeo about 100 yards away. Number two, we got a bunch of steers and calves that are getting ready to be roped, looking at us while we're doing this interview. And who are they looking at? Well, they're looking at me, your host. They're also looking at Michael Wambolt. He's the executive director of Cody Yellowstone. Michael, welcome to the show.
3: Oh, it's great to be here with you guys. It is an amazing night for the rodeo.
2: Tell you what, this is the most unique broadcast I think I have done in over 10 years on the air with America Outdoors Radio and nearly 20 with Northwestern Outdoors Radio. Let's talk about this town. There's a lot to break down. We've got an Old West feel going on here. We've got a Wild West feel going on here. We've got a gateway to Yellowstone National Park. And we've also got outdoor recreation on this side of Yellowstone National Park. We'll start off with what we've done tonight, because it's been a ton of fun. We checked into the Chamberlain Hotel, and we went on a trolley ride, of all things, and boy, that was an hour well spent.
3: That trolley ride's amazing. It's 100 years and 100 minutes on the trolley ride around town, giving you the deep dive into Cody Yellowstone.
2: Yeah, literally in an hour, they cover the entire history. It's really well done. I'd highly recommend it. From there, we went to a dinner and a show. Now, I haven't done this since I was in Hawaii, and I'll be honest, that was a luau. It was put on by some BYU students. It was very wholesome. It reminded me of the Donnie and Marie Osmond variety show. But the Cody Cattle Company, they put on something really special. Number one, the food was fantastic. It was an all-you-can-eat buffet, and you can hear the crowd roar in approval over the food we just had and also about the performer that just performed on the rodeo.
3: Yes, sir. Tonight at Cody Cattle Company was amazing. The chuck wagon dinner with the brisket, the chicken, the pulled pork, and you can't forget the beans. It was an amazing night.
2: It was an amazing night, and that was just the half of it. So the food was great. And again, all you can eat, too, folks. But once you're done with your food, they had a fantastic show with some really talented musicians and some great music.
3: Yeah, the music starts at country, early country, goes to rock and roll, and then comes back and really just shares the spirit of the West there.
2: What else I love about it is it's family friendly. As a matter of fact, they get the kids involved with it. It's just a great event for all ages. And I don't care whether you're 8 years old or whether you're 48 years old or whether you're 78 years old, you're going to love the dinner and the show at the Cody Cattle Company. Now, after the show, you can literally walk, like we did, about 200 yards, and you are at the Cody Stampede Park, where every night in the summer they have a rodeo?
3: Every night in the summer, from June through August, every night, that's the Cody Night Rodeo, and then through the 4th of July weekend, we have the Cody Stampede, where we have the PRAC-rated event here with extreme bulls and amazing rated riders.
2: That's what's just going on day one, folks, and this can be going on for you, too. Now, this is a gateway town to Yellowstone National Park. You're, what, about 50 miles away?
3: About 50 miles from the East Gate, that's correct.
2: So you get a lot of folks here that are visiting the park. You got a lot of hotels to accommodate that. You've got a lot of restaurants. You've got a lot of retail here. It really is a great place to make your base camp. And instead of trying to find lodging in the park, you can literally take day trips in and out of the park right here out of Cody, can't you?
3: Day trips in and out of here, it's a great place to hub here to go into the park to see it. And the drive into the park is considered one of the prettiest drives into Yellowstone, into the East Gate.
2: Now, the great thing about coming this way is you go into the Lamar Valley. And the Lamar Valley is known as probably the best place to see certain types of wildlife. Not just bison, but especially wolves and at times grizzly bears.
3: Grizzly bears, wolves, you'll see them at sunrise and sunset. It's the greatest time as well. It's a great place to go birding as well with the river running through it as well. Huge herds of bison, seeing those come back over the last 30, 40 years is an amazing sight. It's just an amazing place to drive through.
2: So you've got everything you can do in Yellowstone National Park in terms of wildlife watching. There's obviously hiking out there. There's all the thermal things that you can see and experience. But we shouldn't sell short what's going on right here by Cody. you are a rafter, you are a hiker, you and your wife love to do these things, and you do them right around here in Cody, don't you?
3: Yeah, we do some rafting on the Shoshone River here through town. It's a great place for families and everybody to really enjoy the water together. It's a great place also to learn to raft. I don't know if anybody's ever looked at a raft guide and say, hey,

0: I just want to quit everything and be a raft guide. I know I have. That's kind of why I'm here. And this is a great place to learn to be on the river. And then the hiking is world renowned. And the Yellowstone National Park was the first national park, and the Shoshone National Forest here was the first national forest as well. So leading into the park, you have miles and miles and miles of open space to enjoy.
1: Now, I understand that you're actually buying a home, and it's literally right across the street from a trailhead. Tell me about this trail.
0: Yeah, so it's a Paul Stock Trail. It's not one of the big ones, but it's a big local trail that we can get out every day and walk our dog and be close to the water. It also has river access as well, and the house will be close to the river, so we can put in on the west side of town, and we can get out of the boat close to our house and walk up home.
1: Now, most folks are not going to be hauling rafts or kayaks here, and that's okay, because you've got a couple of guided rafting companies in town, don't you?
0: Yeah, we've got some amazing Wyoming River Trips. We have Gradient as well. It's just an amazing opportunity to raft here in Cody, Wyoming.
1: Sticking with the outdoors, folks, there's definitely fly fishing to be had, not only in Yellowstone National Park. And you've got a fly shop in town, so you can drop by there and definitely find out where the fish are biting, what they're biting on in terms of flies, and head out to tie into one of the trout out here. In addition to this, we should talk about not just the outdoors aspect of Cody, not just the Wild West aspect that we're experiencing here tonight, but also the Old West, because there's a lot of history here in Cody, Wyoming, and it all comes back to the namesake, Buffalo Bill Cody.
0: Yes, sir. Buffalo Bill Cody founded the town in 1896. After he took his Western show on the road, he saw Cody, Wyoming, and said this is an amazing place that he wanted to share with the world, and it has so much outdoor recreation. He saw the vision then. He helped develop the dam. He helped develop the east side entrance into Yellowstone as well, so this would always be an amazing recreation area for everyone.
1: And folks, if you don't know, William Cody, a.k.a. Buffalo Bill Cody, was a Pony Express rider as a young man. He was an Indian scout for the Army during the war with the Plains Indians in the West. And he later came to befriend these same Plains Indians. He became a showman, and he took this Wild West show not just around the United States, but even to England and in Europe. It was like the biggest thing ever in the late 1800s, early 1900s. He had to take like two ships to get all of his people to England to put on one show.
0: Yeah, it was world renowned. He took really the Western spirit on the road around the world. It was something to behold at that time. And we're keeping that spirit alive with the rodeo here. We have just the Wild West. And then places to stay, we have working dude ranches and guest ranches where you can go and ride your horses on the day and live that Western lifestyle here.
1: And we have to mention the Buffalo Bill Museum of the West, because it's actually five different museums in one. And when it comes to the history of the West, not just the Wild West, not just the Plains Indians, not just about Buffalo Bill and the show, but also about firearms, one of the best firearms collections you're ever going to see, and natural history, it's got it all, doesn't it?
0: Man, it's the multi-day museum to stop in and see everything. As you mentioned, the Natural History Museum, the amazing Western Art there gallery as well, and then the Firearm Museum is probably the largest collection of firearms in the United States. It is a huge draw here, and it's really a multi-day visit when you're visiting.
1: One other thing I want to mention before we go, it has to do with chocolate. There's a real great story about chocolate here in Cody, Wyoming, isn't there?
0: Yeah, we've got an amazing chocolatier in Meteetse, a town just south of us. He started as a cowboy here riding at the rodeo, and one day he needed some extra money for a saddle, and so he started making some chocolate, sold the chocolate, and said, hey, it might be a little easier to make money making chocolate than the rodeo. And so he's got an amazing little shop down in Meteetse. So an amazing stop on your way in town or out of town or while you're in town.
1: Last but not least, if folks want to plan a visit to Cody, Wyoming, and the east end of Yellowstone National Park, what's the website they should go to?
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0: Thank you all. 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
2: Fox News, I'm John Saucier. Federal Reserve Chairman Kevin Warsh delivering a keynote address at the Central Bank's annual symposium in Jackson Hole, Wyoming. And Warsh noted the Fed will continue aiming for its 2% inflation target.
3: Price stability is not self-executing, nor is inflation necessarily mean reverting. It's the Fed's job to deliver stable prices, no excuses.
2: President Trump in Texas today to honor NASA's Artemis II crew members after their trip to the far side of the moon. NASA's looking to put Americans on the moon by 2028 with hopes to beat China in the latest space race. NASA's Director of Flight Operations, Norman Knight, tells Fox he's certain about the U.S. being first.
4: It's great. I think there is kind of a space race going on, and we will be the first back to the moon with U.S. American astronauts on the moon.
2: Last time that happened was 1972. 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
7: You know what time it is? 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
8: Thank you, John.
7: This is one of my favorite times of year to walk and wade streams casting for trout. I love doing it with spinners. I love doing it with spoons in particular. And it's challenging because the water's low, the water's gin clear, and the trout are spooky. What are some lures and techniques you'd recommend for catching trout at the height of summer?
8: Well, you know, John, it's funny you say this because, you know, if you think about it, that's how Max Lure came into existence, with the wedding ring spinner. You know, the iconic wedding ring spinner was actually designed originally, and it was fished in streams with a little bit of split shot for trout. So, you know, you've got the wedding ring spinner, obviously, in a whole bunch of different colors, sizes, etc., that work fantastic for this style of fishing.
7: I had no idea. I always thought the wedding ring spinner was designed for trolling because that's how 99% of anglers use it.
8: Nope. It was designed by Vern McPherson in Riggins, Idaho, and it was originally designed as a lightweight spinner for fishing small creeks and streams.
7: Well, that's good to know. 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
7: 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Thanks as always, Bob.
8: Thank you, John.
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4: I'm Dan Loney with Your Money Now. Federal Reserve Chair Kevin Warsh expressed concerns about the path of inflation while also advocating for a quieter central bank as part of his address at the Jackson Hole Summit. He did hint at the interest rates may need to go higher if we continue to see a lack of progress against inflation, or said that trends have not meaningfully improved. Walmart has settled the U.S. government lawsuit accusing it of fueling the nationwide opioid epidemic. No terms of the settlement were announced. It was accused by the Justice Department of unlawfully dispensing prescriptions from its pharmacies and violating the Controlled Substances Act. More than 905,000 people died from opioid overdoses between 1999 and 2025. Wall Street finished out the day in the red with trading in a fairly tight range. The Dow was off 9 points, ending the day at 53,560. NASDAQ lost 138 points. The S&P 500 fell 19. That's your money now.
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0: You're back in with Northwestern Outdoors Radio, and boy, oh boy, I've got a place for you to visit. If you are into the Old West, if you are into firearms, if you are into natural history, you have got to come to Cody, Wyoming. And when you're here, you've got to visit the Buffalo Bill Center of the West. We just got a fantastic tour of the Buffalo Bill Museum, one of five museums that are in here. And our tour guide was Dana Harrington, who did a fantastic job. Dana, thank you so much. Welcome to the show.
1: Thank you so much for being here. We always get excited to be able to share this American West history that we have here in Cody, Wyoming, with the general public. We do have five museums and a research library.
0: Well, I want to break down each of the museums. Now, we just spent an hour in the Buffalo Bill Museum, and I'll be honest, I could have spent another hour easily, and I could spend 1 or 2 days exploring everything you have here. Absolutely amazing. But let's start with the five museums. A quick overview, what are they?
1: So we have, of course, the Buffalo Bill Museum, because, man, he is why we are here. We have the Whitney

0: Western Art Museum, the Cody Firearms Museum, the Plains Indian Museum, and then our newest museum is actually the Draper Natural History Museum, and it was opened in 2001. And we also have a McCracken Research Library downstairs.
1: Okay. Well, we'll skip the research library for now. We'll leave that for another time. I do want to talk briefly about the Natural History Museum, because I understand that's a good place to visit if you're about to go into Yellowstone National Park.
0: It is a perfect precursor to going into Yellowstone. Everything that you will find in the Draper Natural History Museum, you can find in the greater Yellowstone ecosystem. What people don't understand is things don't just stop at the borders of Yellowstone National Park. The things that we have around Cody, Wyoming is an extension of Yellowstone. So going into the Draper would be a perfect thing to learn about things you need to look at or look for in Yellowstone National Park, the fauna, the flora, the animals. And it's a beautiful museum to explore.
1: Let's talk about the Cody Firearms Museum. This is considered perhaps the premier museum for firearms in North America. Tell our listeners what they're going to find in it.
0: Absolutely. It is a bucket list destination for firearms historians, collectors, just general people who want to learn more about our firearms history. There's 4,200 firearms on display. It's one of the largest number of firearms on display in the world. And you will find things from 1,500-year-old muskets to modern-day firearms.
1: I understand there's even an old Civil War-era Gatling gun in there.
0: Yes, sir. There is a Dr. Robert Gatling gun. It's a 4570 from the Civil War.
1: And the Gatling gun, folks, was literally the precursor to the machine gun that caused so much carnage in World War I. The Gatling gun invented right here in the United States. What else should people know about the Cody Firearms Museum?
0: For the next 18 months, our special exhibition is actually the Arms of the Revolution. So it is firearms from the American Revolution, firearms that we have in our collection, plus firearms that are on loan from Fort Ticonderoga. We even have musket balls that were fired from the first day of the American Revolution. It is an absolute must-see.
1: Oh my gosh, I'm getting shivers down my spine just thinking about this again, folks. You know, we're recording this. The original time we've recorded this, folks, you're going to hear this several times in the future, is 2026. It is literally the 250th anniversary or Declaration of Independence. So what a perfect time to have this exhibit. Now, I want to ask a lot more questions about that, but I can't because I have time constraints. So on to the Plains Indian Museum. What are folks going to find there?
0: So the Plains Indians, the tribes, go from the Saskatchewan River up in Canada all the way down to the Rio Grande, and they're found on the west side of the Mississippi River to the Rocky Mountains. That is what we consider the Plains Indian tribes. You will find beautiful artifacts. We have one of the few buffalo hide teepees still in existence. You will see that up in the Plains Indian Museum. We also have the Paul Dyke Collection, which is an extensive collection of Native American artifacts. They're very rare.
1: All right. Very briefly, because I want to get to the Buffalo Bill Museum, tell me about the Whitney Western Art Museum.
0: Well, fun fact, the Whitney Western Art Museum is actually the first museum that is actually on the campus, the land that we are standing on now. Gertrude Vanderbilt Whitney actually was the sculptor that sculpted Buffalo Bill as the scout. And you will see it outside of the Buffalo Bill Museum. It's one of my favorite museums. But, and because it was the first museum to come here, the other museums, actually the Buffalo Bill Memorial Association, had been developed, but it was actually across the street, and then it came over after the Whitney was built. So the Whitney was actually the beginning of the beginning of the Center of the West on this campus.
1: All right. We're going to end up with the Buffalo Bill Museum. And folks, William Cody, before there was rock stars, there was Buffalo Bill. Now, he was a Pony Express rider as a teenager. He enlisted in the Union Army during the Civil War. He was an Indian scout. He was a buffalo hunter, hence his name, Buffalo Bill. And he became a star. Matter of fact, not only did he become a star, he actually had, you know, Barnum and Bailey said they had the greatest show on earth. But Buffalo Bill, he had a show that literally went all over the United States.

0: States and Europe. Tell our listeners about his show.
1: So he really wanted this show to be, number one, entertaining, revenue-based. Of course, he wanted to make money from it. But the main thing is he wanted it to be educational. He wanted to bring the equestrian cultures to the world. So it wasn't just cowboys and Native Americans. It was Russian Cossacks. You may see South American vaqueros. He wanted to showcase the different cultures. So he really was an educator along with being a wonderful showman.
0: Well, he also highlighted the Old West. As a matter of fact, some of his former foes, like the Great Chief Sitting Bull, became part of his show, and he actually did reenactments of some of the events of his life, to include an event where he actually was in a duel with a Cheyenne chief and killed him shortly after the Battle of Little Bighorn.
1: Yes, sir. So it was the Battle of Warbonnet Creek. We actually celebrated the 150th anniversary of that battle, July 17th of this year.
0: Magnificent show, folks. It was so magnificent that he actually performed for Queen Victoria. And rumor has it that Queen Victoria actually bowed to Buffalo Bill and his entourage, his Congress of World Rough Riders. And there's something else we need to add about the Rough Riders, because when people think of Rough Riders, they think of Teddy Roosevelt. They think of the Charge of San Juan Hill. And that name wasn't invented by Teddy Roosevelt, was it?
1: That was actually came from Buffalo Bill's Wild West show. He was the Buffalo Bill and Congress of Rough Riders of the World. And Teddy Roosevelt actually took that from his friend Buffalo Bill, because they had worked together on opening the East Gate of Yellowstone, and he used that for his men when he charged San Juan Hill.
0: And if you come to Yellowstone today, through Cody, you're going to find the town that William Cody, Buffalo Bill, founded back in 1895, and it is truly the gateway for the east end of Yellowstone National Park. He convinced Teddy Roosevelt to build a road so tourists could come visit, and they do to this day. And that's how a lot of folks get to Yellowstone National Park, especially the Lamar Valley, considered one of the best places to view wildlife in North America. If folks want to plan a visit to this wonderful series of museums at the Buffalo Bill Center of the West, what's the website they should go to?
1: Centerofthewest.org.
0: 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It is well worth it. Dana, thanks for sharing all of this with our listeners today.
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0: folks, we've been having a wonderful time in Cody, Wyoming. And we've told you about all sorts of places to go, but we haven't told you where to stay. Well, lucky for you, we have found the perfect spot. It's the Chamberlain Inn. It's located right off the main drag. It's a perfect location to walk to all sorts of destinations here in Cody. And with us here to tell you more about this historic boutique hotel is Amy Sharp. She is the sales and event manager. Amy, it's been a wonderful stay. Thank you so much.
1: Thank you for coming, and welcome to our garden.
0: Well, I love this garden here. You know, I'm listening to the crickets outside. We've got some lights out here. It's just a beautiful ambiance that we have tonight. And I want to talk about some of the things that happened in the garden. But before we do, let's go back in time. This is a historic hotel. And Cody, Wyoming, as our listeners now know, was founded by Buffalo Bill Cody. And he had somebody that was very helpful to him that just happened to start this hotel. Tell us about Ms. Chamberlain.
1: Yes, so Agnes Chamberlain built this hotel in 1904. We have the original courthouse of Cody on it. Her husband actually practiced dentistry in the front room. It began with dirt floors, a communal bathroom, and she went from there.
0: So this was the Wild West, folks, and I heard a rumor, you can tell me if it's true or not, that her husband, the dentist, didn't have a license to practice dentistry?
1: This is true, and it definitely embarrassed her. But she continued moving forward and building, and she actually donated the property out where our airport is.
0: Interesting. Okay, and why does she do that?
1: I'm not quite sure, but I know that she formed the first women's groups of Cody. I know that she was Buffalo Bill's right hand in creating the whole town. She was very instrumental in growing the industries and the businesses, and she was very involved in the whole growth of the town.
0: So Agnes Chamberlain, definitely one of the movers and shakers of early Cody, Wyoming. Let's talk about what the hotel looks like now. It's still a beautiful brick building, but it's not a three-room hotel, and it certainly doesn't have dirt floors anymore.
1: No, currently it is a 21-room boutique elegant inn. It's historical, so we have had different interesting people come in, like Ernest Hemingway. He came in October 16, 1932. We have a room 18 all set up where he stayed. We have his signature, and he also wrapped up his book, Death in the Afternoon, here. So we have a cocktail in his honor, Death in the Afternoon, very potent in our bar and lounge.
0: I've got to ask about the drink. Now, Hemingway, anybody knows Hemingway, and I got to tell you, folks, Hemingway, one of my favorite writers, one of my greatest influences. A lot of you know that I'm not just a radio guy, but I'm an outdoors writer, too. And I lugged around Hemingway's short stories and books all over Europe as a young man. So when I heard that Hemingway stayed here and that he had just finished Death in the Afternoon, he was still a young writer then, folks. He was just hitting his prime. He was on his way up as a star, but he was definitely on that trajectory where people were really starting to know him. And the fact that he stayed here and you have that in the registry is just so cool to me. As a matter of fact, when you go in the suite that he stayed in, you even have a royal typewriter, just like the one that he used to type so many manuscripts over the years.
1: Yes, we do. It really feels like you walk back into history when you walk into that room. It has his autograph on the wall framed, and we have some of his books lined up on a desk there, so you can feel like you just walked right into his room after he left.
0: Tell me about this drink, Death in the Afternoon. I know it involves gin, but that's all I know.
1: Yes, so it has gin, Hendrix, it has lime juice, and it has some bitters and a dried lime. So it is definitely Death in the Afternoon.
0: And Hemingway, folks, he did like

0: his drinks. That's for sure. We'll just leave it at that. Moving on to today, you actually have a little bar. You serve food here. You have, I call it a sunroom. You call it something different, but it's a great place to hang out Four Seasons. What is this interior room called where a lot of folks just hang out?
1: Sure. It's called our conservatory. It's a glass building that looks out into our garden. People love coming and having their cocktails or their drinks. During winter, we have live music in the conservatory. Snow drifts all around it, so you feel like you're in a snow globe looking out to the twinkle lights in the garden. It's a great, cozy place.
0: The whole hotel is cozy, and it's clean. And it's dated. It is historical, folks. No elevators here. You have to walk upstairs, just like they used to walk upstairs. You have to walk downstairs, too. But the rooms are very well appointed. They're very clean. I love the fact that you have local chocolates that you give to the guests when they get here. You've got a nice continental breakfast for the guests, too. One last thing I want to talk about here is your garden. I mentioned at the beginning when we introduced you, it's a wonderful atmosphere out here. And I understand you have lots of events and you even host weddings out here.
1: Yes, we do. So we have a full gamut of events, anything from a wedding to corporate meetings. We also have events that we put on seasonally. We have monthly events. We have a Western Whiskey Night where I created a fun whiskey night where a local distillery will come bring their whiskey. We bring in a local cowboy to sing music. We bring in a local food truck to bring in barbecue. And our first one we had with the author CJ Box. He brought in his books with our bookstore, Legends Bookstore, down the street. We brought in as many local vendors as we could to put on a spectacular event, and it's just formed into a monthly event that the locals and guests from out of town really enjoy.
0: Well, I absolutely love what you do with these events here, and it really is a great venue for it as well. And folks, this is one of those places where you party late in the night. Now, it shuts down around 9 o'clock at night because there's guests here in the hotel that want to go to bed. But if you're looking for some music, if you're looking to get out for the night, these events are just absolutely wonderful. One event that really touched me was something you do with young songwriters. Tell our listeners about this.
1: Oh, yes. So on Sundays, we typically have very slow days and we have a big music community here of young people who are just not quite ready for a big full stage. And so we thought Sundays we could give them a more intimate setting with less people. And that way they can get their start, see how they feel. So on Sundays from 4 to 5:30, they come out, they play. And then we partnered with the Songwriters Festival last weekend. We had a lot of them come and play in the garden. They each played 3 songs each that they wrote, and judges judged them, and they've moved on to 10 Sleep for finalists.
0: Well, this is absolutely wonderful. And again, folks, it's not just for folks that are staying in the hotel. This is open to the public, too. So if you can't find a room at the Chamberlain Inn, and I certainly hope you'll try to, then get a hold of them for their events and find out what their events are. And I guess that brings us to the website, because you can sign up for a newsletter to find out when the events are. You can also find out if there's any specials going on with the hotel. And you can certainly book a stay here, too. What is the website for the Chamberlain Inn?
1: Sure. It's www.chamberlaininn.com.
0: That's Chamberlain, spelled chamber, just like you would a chamber, and then L-I-N, chamberlaininn.com, chamberlaininn.com. If you're looking for a wonderful stay in a historic hotel, which has had some really cool guests over the years, and want a chance to enjoy some really fun events too, right in the heart of downtown Cody, come to the Chamberlain Inn. You're going to love it as much as I have. You're not going to regret your stay. You're going to want to come back. Amy, thanks for sharing this with us today. We sure appreciate it.
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1: I'm glad you're back because it's time to head back to the evergreen state of Washington and tell you about your Washington Department of Fish and Wildlife Trout Derby Lake of the Week. 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There's over 100 lakes planted with tagged rainbow trout. 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It's located in Clark County in southwest Washington, about 1 mile north of the town of Camas. This 250-acre lake has got stocked rainbow trout in it, and six of those rainbow trout have got tags on them worth a prize. So far, none of these trout have been turned in this year, so I can't tell you what the prize is going to be. 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If you go, you'll be happy to know there's a lot of shoreline access. You can fish with two poles if you have an endorsement, and there's a number of warm water species to include yellow perch that you can catch there as well. The lake again, Lacamas Lake. 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Till next time, do take care, God bless, and make it a point to spend some time outdoors.